0: Two Pros and a Cup of Joe, Fox Sports Radio, LeVar Arrington, Brady Quinn, Jonas Knox with you here. Coming up, top of next hour, a little over 10 minutes from now, we're going to talk to our guy, John Paul Morosi. He will be yours right here on FSR. 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Bad news yesterday for the Carolina Panthers. Nick Skorton, who came off a really impressive rookie season, torn ACL, done for the year. Just like that. Not even at the season, not even at the preseason, and already they are impacted for the entirety of the year. So, not great news for the Carolina Panthers, but a little bit of good news because apparently David Tepper is going to be throwing in about $500 million to try and make game day experiences better for Panthers fans. So maybe he's turning into a decent owner after all that chaos that went down early on. I mean, as you pointed out, throwing lighter fluid on that fan who was yelling at him was just reckless.
1: Not anything I've ever said before. I will say this. The scores and injury hurts. They don't have a ton of depth. They're a team that plays kind of on tight margins. So that's just kind of almost like a bad omen to start the season for a team that, again, you hate to see that sort of thing. They've got some really good young players, young talent there. That's a team that I think wants to continue to keep building off of what they did last year. So it's unfortunate to start the season off losing one of your best players. That's really tough.
2: But it happens. Injuries happen. And you always have.
1: You just said Riverside, is what you said.
2: Yeah, Riverside.
1: Damn.
2: Riverside. And every once in a while, you might get a coach that says, everybody, let's take a knee and let's pray. And then you always have that one teammate in the background that said, pray for what?
0: You know,
2: pray for some of this madness going on around here.
1: Patrick Jones is a veteran. He's the guy I believe will probably be backing it up now. It's getting more starting time. He's capable, though, of still being a good player for them. But it's tough. So, you got such a young star.
0: Some people have brought up Jadeveon Clowney as a possibility. Like, he's at that point. He's just doing one-year deals, man. Just getting paid until he rides it out.
2: He did pretty good. We are Fox.
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4: 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Coach Steven Jackson and the DMV Trilogy face off against two-time MVP Michael Beasley and the defending champion Miami 305 in a must-win game for both teams. Then the battle for Texas as Greg Monroe, Coach Nancy Lieberman, and the Dallas Power take on Jonathan Simmons and the Houston Righands. 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
28: John Polk was my nemesis. 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
29: 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That was all until, well, we'll get to that part.
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33: In baseball, James Outman hit the go-ahead three-run homer in the seventh inning as the Tigers defeated the Royals 4-3. Detroit is four games out of the final wildcard spot in the American League. The Braves hit four home runs as they beat the Padres 6-5. Atlanta leads the NL East by 4.5 games, while the Blue Jays top the Rays 3-1, but Tampa Bay still leads the AL East by by 2 games. And the Twins rallied to beat the Cleveland Guardians 3-1. Cleveland is 1.5 games back of the White Sox in the AL Central. And in the NFL, Arizona quarterback Jacoby Brissett, who's seeking a new contract, will practice at training camp, according to head coach Mike LaFleur. There will not be a hold-in. And in golf at the 3M Open, Ben Coles is in the lead after round one. He is 9 under par overall. Scottie Scheffler ended 3 shots back. I'm Monty Bolaños.
0: You know what time it is?
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6: San Antonio FC heads to the Big Apple this Saturday to take on the USL Championship's newest member, Brooklyn FC. This will be the first time the two clubs go head-to-head. Brooklyn FC is coming off a draw to Sporting Jacks, and before that, a tough loss via PKs to Rhode Island in the Prince Tires USL Cup. SAFC are licking their wounds after suffering their first loss on home turf to Las Vegas FC. SAFC still holds the number 2 spot in the West, while Brooklyn are number 11 in the East. Brooklyn's Marcus Anderson leads the team with 5 goals and is the guy to watch. Kickoff is set for 6 p.m. CT. That's today's SAFC Insider. I'm Katie Goodman.
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0: Two Pros and a Cup of Joe, Fox Sports Radio. LeVar Arrington, Brady Quinn, Jonas Knox with you here. We're going to be back on the air coming up on Monday, same time, same place, 6 a.m. Eastern Time, 3 o'clock Pacific. 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
0: All right, LaRay, what do we got?
3: Well, big day for the WNBA. Day before yesterday, Caitlin Clark is officially the cover athlete for NBA 2K2027, the deluxe edition. So Clark is making history as the first WNBA player to be featured on their own cover, globally distributed edition. So remember when Angel Reese was on it?
0: No.
3: Oh.
4: No.
3: Okay.
4: Wow. No.
3: She was, but it was only like a special edition release. Like, it wasn't a globally
4: released. I didn't
3: even
4: know they had the game. I'll be honest with you.
3: Oh.
4: I'm not a video game guy, though, so I'm probably not one to ask. I'm just saying, man. Not a gamer.
0: I didn't either. I'll be honest with you. I had no idea that that was...
4: I did not. I'm this many days old since I knew that.
3: Well, I'm glad I could inform you on that leftover there.
4: Thank you for bringing it to my attention. Yeah. I spit out my coffee.
3: In case you want to go look at the NBA 2K cover, it doesn't look anything like Caitlin Clark. And people are upset because they're just like... Is everyone just using AI now? It looks nothing like her.
0: Oh, they didn't
4: even... Hold on, so wait, I missed the first part of this. Is this a WNBA game or an NBA?
3: It's an NBA 2K game, and Caitlin Clark is on the deluxe edition cover.
4: I'm confused, but again, I'm not a gamer, so I didn't, yeah.
0: And it's not even her, it's not even the real Caitlin Clark, it's AI Caitlin
3: Clark.
0: Yeah,
3: it doesn't look like her. Now, if you don't want Caitlin Clark on your cover, that's okay. There are other options. You can do the standard edition that has Victor Wembanyama, or you can do the ultra edition that has Derrick Rose.
5: Hmm. I saw the Derrick Rose one.
0: Man, Derrick Rose was so good in his prime. Like, if you go back and look
5: explosive.
0: At clips of him, before the injury, he was unbelievable, man.
5: Yeah.
0: Too bad.
5: Injuries can do it.
0: What else we got, Ray Ray?
3: Do you watch the show Hot Ones on YouTube?
0: I've seen it.
4: I do not. Yeah.
3: No. Okay, so I'll give you a little rundown on it. The host, Sean Evans, has different celebrities and influencers who sit with him and have conversations while eating chicken wings.
4: He's been on our show. We've had him on Big Noon.
3: Oh.
0: Oh, yeah, you guys did do that.
5: My homeboy saved his life.
3: From a chicken wing?
5: No, he fell back on it. He fell in a restroom in Hollywood for some type of event, and my homie like did chest pumps on him and stuff like that until the ambulance got to him.
3: Wow.
4: Dang.
3: That's intense.
4: That's crazy.
0: Why'd he fall?
5: I don't know. It was in the restroom though. He fell and hit the back of his head.
0: Huh.
5: I don't know. Maybe they was trying to give him some hot ones. I don't know. But that story just got told to me like 2 days ago. The same night that Mr. Sticks took a bad one. If y'all remember.
0: Damn.
5: Yeah, that same day.
4: Okay.
5: Go ahead.
3: Well, Tom Holland was on the Hot Wing Chicken show yesterday. He was promoting his new movie, Spider-Man and the Odyssey, with Jon Bernthal. Well, Tom Holland could not handle the heat. By the end of the show, he was chugging milk, and they were doing the intro when he started coughing profusely and then ended up puking, being the first person to ever puke on the show.
4: Mm. Oh.
3: I was going to get you the sound clip, Var, because I know how much you enjoy...
5: Yeah.
0: Yeah. LaVar cannot handle that.
4: When we had him on, I will say this, like, he brings some spice in there. Like, I immediately started coughing, and, like, I needed milk right away.
0: What was the alternative you had? Because I think they had shrimp and...
4: They had shrimp cocktail. It was like a similar... sauce, just not on shrimp. I think it was on like a carrot or something.
0: Oh man, if we had a spicy challenge, I would knock your D's in the dirt.
4: Really? Great way to finish, Jonas.
5: I'll just spectate, Mr. Explicit.
4: One thing.
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7: San Antonio FC heads to the Big Apple this Saturday to take on the USL Championship's newest member, Brooklyn FC. This will be the first time the two clubs go head-to-head. Brooklyn FC is coming off a draw to Sporting Jacks, and before that, a tough loss via PKs to Rhode Island in the Prince Tires USL Cup. SAFC are licking their wounds after suffering their first loss on home turf to Las Vegas FC. SAFC still holds the number 2 spot in the West, while Brooklyn are number 11 in the East. Brooklyn's Marcus Anderson leads the team with 5 goals and is the guy to watch. Kickoff is set for 6 p.m. CT. That's today's SAFC Insider. I'm Katie Goodman.
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7: San Antonio FC heads to the Big Apple this Saturday to take on the USL Championship's newest member, Brooklyn FC. This will be the first time the two clubs go head-to-head. Brooklyn FC is coming off a draw to Sporting Jacks, and before that, a tough loss via PKs to Rhode Island in the Prince Tires USL Cup. SAFC are licking their wounds after suffering their first loss on home turf to Las Vegas FC. SAFC still holds the number 2 spot in the West, while Brooklyn are number 11 in the East. Brooklyn's Marcus Anderson leads the team with 5 goals and is the guy to watch. Kickoff is set for 6 p.m. CT. That's today's SAFC Insider. I'm Katie Goodman.
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1: But the Heisman winner had a great year. The Masters champion had a great four rounds. What a great 4 days you had. And maybe sometimes it was only a great 3 days. And one day they just played so well the 3 days.
0: Yeah,
1: the one
0: had
1: day
0: to
1: wasn't
0: qualify.
1: A big...
0: You had to qualify to get into the Masters.
1: I'm not saying it's easy to make the Masters or win the Masters, but a college football
0: season
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2: Ice Cube's Big 3 season is heating up. The most competitive basketball league on earth is on CBS this Sunday. Coach Steven Jackson and the DMV Trilogy face off against two-time MVP Michael Beasley and the defending champion Miami 305 in a must-win game for both teams. Then the battle for Texas as Greg Monroe, Coach Nancy Lieberman, and the Dallas Power take on Jonathan Simmons and the Houston Righands. 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
4: San Antonio FC heads to the Big Apple this Saturday to take on the USL Championship's newest member, Brooklyn FC. This will be the first time the two clubs go head-to-head. Brooklyn FC is coming off a draw to Sporting Jacks, and before that, a tough loss via PKs to Rhode Island in the Prince Tires USL Cup. SAFC are licking their wounds after suffering their first loss on home turf to Las Vegas FC. SAFC still holds the number 2 spot in the West, while Brooklyn are number 11 in the East. Brooklyn's Marcus Anderson leads the team with 5 goals and is the guy to watch. Kickoff is set for 6 p.m. CT. That's today's SAFC Insider. I'm Katie Goodman.
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15: John Polk was my nemesis. I knew in order to live a rich and fulfilling life, one where I was equal under the law and could be happy and fulfilled, I needed to defeat the message that John Polk was peddling.
16: I'm John Polk. For years, I was the poster boy of the conversion therapy movement, the ex-gay who married an ex-lesbian and traveled the world telling my story of how I changed my sexuality from gay to straight. I wore the label of ex-gay with pride. That was all until, well, we'll get to that part.
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3: Caffeine can be really good for you and help a lot of things, and caffeine can be kind of bad for you.
4: It's a drug, and in its pure form, Chuck, it is a bitter-tasting crystalline powder.
3: Naturally, it's in the coffee bean and in chocolate and tea, but it's also added artificially in things like soda. 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It's blocking that adenosine. You're going to feel alert and awake. It's got that adrenaline going, and it's rewarding you with the dopamine. I mentioned the vicious cycle, the inevitable crash.
4: Right.
3: Like any stimulant drug, and you want more of it. 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All right, how about some health benefits?
4: Right.
3: They found everything from not develop Parkinson's disease to dropping your risk of various cancers.
4: Well, coffee actually is shown to reduce your risk of diabetes.
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3: Nice.
4: Yeah.
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5: 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Well, I've got my retirement date. Now I know when I'm officially going to retire. It's been announced that the Super Bowl in Atlanta, the 2027 season, it will end February 13th, 2028 in Atlanta. Now, 2 days before that, I say goodbye. I say goodbye, but we still want to have this show and maybe a different host or host. But that would be my last show that Friday in Atlanta, February 11th. Yes, Todd?
6: 11. How that worked out. See how it all goes full circle for
5: Thank
6: us.
5: You, Todd.
6: 11.
5: That's great. Unless I retire earlier. Yes, Paul.
7: So a lot of the scuttlebutt about waiting for the Atlanta Super Bowl date was about, will there be an 18-game season? Does this put a big damper on that possibility?
5: Yes.
7: Because this matches the Super Bowl date approximately of this upcoming Super Bowl.
5: Yes. I think if we're having an 18-game schedule, it would be the 2028 season and then the 2029 Super Bowl. Let's see. Trip in Vegas. Hi, Trip. What do you have for me today?
8: One thing I love ticking on more than Todd and Dylan is going to be the WNBA. I think the commissioner needs to come on and apologize to you for shooting chili peppers at your set out of the bunker. And then finally, they're not going to have a national anthem, but at the halftime show, they're going to have Angel Reese sing Brick House. Y'all have a good weekend.
5: Thank you, Tripp. And not Tripp's best appearance there. David in Ohio. Hi, David. What do you have for me?
9: Hey, Dan, happy to meet Friday, nobody. I had a comment about the dirt being tucked in on the golf course. I think, are you sure that Bad Larry didn't show up on the golf course to give Ray a hard time since Ray kind of took his place? He's doing a good job doing that, too. So, thank you.
5: All right. Thank you, David. Yeah, Ray's doing a good job on the gambling podcast. He actually knows what he's talking about. He actually wins bets. Oh, Dylan gets upset about this because Ray actually does homework, research.
10: Anyone can do research, Dan.
5: He's got results here.
10: Mm-hmm.
5: Big
10: For
5: day,
10: now.
5: Big Day Ray has done really well in the gambling podcast. You have not. Bill in Iowa. By the way, do they still mandate that football players have their football jerseys tucked in? Because that used to be a big deal. Could they give you a penalty? Was that a uniform violation? Bill in Iowa. Hi, Bill. What do you have for me today?
11: Is it Bill in Iowa or is it Phil in Iowa? I know Phil in Iowa. That's me.
5: Oh, well, I only know what
11: worst way to be addressed in public Tripp said big guy, it's right up there. I would say if you take the D, D-Y off Bud, say Bud, and instead of calling somebody Buddy, I think that's right up there for the worst possible way to be addressed. But I had a question for Dylan. Were the golf bros listening to Jason Aldean, or were they listening to Drake?
12: I didn't hear the music. I could hear music, but I couldn't hear them. What exactly they were playing, Dylan?
10: I didn't either, but just going purely off of judging a book by its cover, wow. They seem like they're probably Drake guys.
12: See, I'm bothered more by loud music. And I love music, but I'm playing golf. I don't need to be accompanied with a song. Like, you can't ignore music. A shirt tail out, okay, it's not the end of the world. Yes, Dylan.
10: Does it depend for you on what the music is? Does that matter?
12: No, I don't need it. I play with guys. Jedi from Maine Cabin Masters, he blasts the music. All right. You know, it's his cart, his music. All right. I'm fine with that. It's okay. Not the end of the world. Yes, Dylan.
10: I like a little tune sometimes out on the course. You know, a little Grateful Dead, Dan.
12: No, I don't need it.
10: Sun's out.
12: No.
10: Beers.
12: Buns out.
10: Buns out.
12: No, I don't need music. I'm okay with getting away from life to go on the golf course. I don't need to go, oh my God, I got to listen to music. I mean, you kind of talk to each other. I don't need, you know, you fill in that, you know, that vacuum. Nobody's saying anything. Oh, let's turn on the music. I find that more egregious than somebody who's got their shirt tail out. Yes, Todd.
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12: Yes.
6: Nobody's business.
12: Yes, Dylan.
10: You got this is kind of an old man take from both of you, I got to admit.
12: Jerseys must be tucked in on the field. A player appearance on the field conveys a message regarding the image of the league and directly affects the league's reputation and success, according to the NFL. Okay, but what happened? You get fined for your shirt tail out, I believe. Paul is going to be in the confessional. Final hour on this Meet Friday. Coming up, more phone calls as well. Final hour next. Tired.
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14: Cube's Big 3 season is heating up. 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Coach Steven Jackson and the DMV Trilogy face off against two-time MVP Michael Beasley and the defending champion Miami 305 in a must-win game for both teams. Then the battle for Texas as Greg Monroe, Coach Nancy Lieberman, and the Dallas Power take on Jonathan Simmons and the Houston Righands. 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
3: The different color noises, white noise, brown noise, pink noise. Brown noise is deeper, has lower frequencies, it's got more bass, minimalizes that higher frequency. Mm-hmm. And I didn't really know this, but apparently you can liken some of these to sounds in nature. And apparently brown noise is more akin to like a river rapid or a heavy rainfall or thunder.
4: Because there's also white noise and pink noise, you think brown noise is just named after the color brown. Wrong. There was a scientist named Robert Brown from Scotland.
3: White noise is used, aside from just sleeping, a lot of times with like noise-canceling headphones and stuff, mm-hmm. masking other sounds.
4: Pink noise is a little different. It's kind of like the compromise between white noise and brown noise.
3: As far as which one is best for sleep, there have been some very middling studies over the years. But at Oxford in 2017, they said that they fell asleep 40% faster listening to white noise, but their overall sleep was about the same.
4: Okay.
3: There was a study in 2017 from Northwestern of 13 older adults, and they said pink noise provided deeper sleep overall and improved ability to recall words.
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26: Just before midnight on Saturday, February 19th, 2005, Danielle Imbo and her friend Richard Patrone left a crowded Philadelphia bar. The two 30-somethings planned to walk to Richard's truck and drive home, but they never made it.
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26: 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The FBI called it murder for hire.
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30: 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One of them was the target. The other one was wrong place, wrong time.
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27: You're right, it could be. But it also could be something your son did, too.
29: 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No one.
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26: I'm Andrea Gunning. In this series, I dig into my own investigation to find answers for the families and get justice for Richard and Danielle.
27: I just want some peace for my sister's soul, and I want some peace for my mother.
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0: Coach Steven Jackson and the DMV Trilogy face off against two-time MVP Michael Beasley and the defending champion Miami 305 in a must-win game for both teams. Then the battle for Texas as Greg Monroe, Coach Nancy Lieberman, and the Dallas Power take on Jonathan Simmons and the Houston Righands. 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
0: Coach Steven Jackson and the DMV Trilogy face off against two-time MVP Michael Beasley and the defending champion Miami 305 in a must-win game for both teams. Then the battle for Texas as Greg Monroe, Coach Nancy Lieberman, and the Dallas Power take on Jonathan Simmons and the Houston Righands. 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
9: All right, it's that time of the week. Tomorrow's headlines today. Rachel, take it away.
10: Well, we've got some stars on the move. Do you think any stars on the move? It's been quite a summer in the NBA, and the biggest one is clearly hot off the press, Jason. Tomorrow's headlines today. There we go. That's my favorite animation we have on this show. It's very exciting for me. I'm a news person. I grew up in the newspaper business. I want you to tell me, what is the headline for LeBron James in Philadelphia?
9: Yeah, well, we've got a very punny staff. The headline for LeBron with the Sixers will be... the LeBronity Bell.
10: Oh, boy.
9: Kind of has a ring to it, right?
10: Oh,
9: Liberty
10: boy.
9: Bell. Hello. America 250, baby. I kind of like this move. I mean, I don't love the fit, but, I mean, Rachel, right now I think around the league some teams have to be asking themselves, wait a sec, we could have had LeBron for 2 years, $8 million?
10: But that
9: really?
10: Jason, you know that wasn't what this was about.
9: Correct.
10: Right? And by the way, you keep asking, can the Lakers have, are like, oh my God, could we have done this? Again, not what it was about. The Lakers could have offered him more money than this, actually.
9: They could have, yeah.
10: So it was just a little bit about, you know, gamesmanship.
9: Yes. Yeah.
10: Do you want me? Oh, you don't want me? I'm breaking up with you.
9: Right,
10: like, there
9: right,
10: was a
9: right.
10: bit of that going on. That wasn't about money. I think that this is either going to be boom or bust. I do have one thing that just came across during the commercial break. There's a report on The Athletic from John Krasinski, very plugged in with the Timberwolves. And apparently Ant and LeBron, the last conversation the two of them had before this decision was made, LeBron asked Ant, so what are you guys going to do if I don't come there? And Ant said, that's fine. That's okay. We'll just rip your heads off when we play each other. Welcome to Anthony Edwards, folks. Yeah. They're going to be just fine.
9: I don't think they're going to meet in the finals. I'll leave
10: well,
9: it at that.
10: I want to move over to Portland here for a minute. Lots of conversation. What will the headline be for Ja Morant with the Blazers this season?
9: So interesting.
10: Tomorrow's
9: Ja Morant
10: headlines today. Come on. You got to let me do my thing, Jason.
9: Sorry. So Ja Morant, obviously a massive star like 3 years ago.
10: Mm-hmm.
9: This was like a non-entity. Like, whoa, Ja Morant's on the Blazers? The headline for Ja Morant and the Blazers will be Rip Jaws, Rip Current Advisory Issued. A little Jaws play. Rachel, this is my surprise team in the West next year.
10: Okay.
9: I think the Blazers will push for a top six seed.
10: All right.
9: Yes.

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0: Coach Steven Jackson and the DMV Trilogy face off against two-time MVP Michael Beasley and the defending champion Miami 305 in a must-win game for both teams. Then the battle for Texas as Greg Monroe, Coach Nancy Lieberman, and the Dallas Power take on Jonathan Simmons and the Houston Righands. 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
20: Possible.
21: Yep.
20: And then Stu Gotts just stumbles his way into being right.
21: No, I didn't. I mean,
20: more than anybody in sports media history.
21: Thank you.
20: The S in Stu Gotts.
21: Yep.
20: Stands for Sixers Insider.
21: Yeah, my man.
20: The S in Shams Charania.
21: Yes.
20: Stands for Stu Gotts had this weeks ago. Shams, he could have saved you 2 weeks.
21: I mean, just common
22: sense.
21: Second
22: place.
21: Second place, yeah. Silver medal.
23: Taylor, you wonder why Shams comes on the show with us? Stu feeds him all the good info.
20: Wow. That would be one of the biggest plot twists of all time. That Stu actually is.
21: That I'm his source?
20: Source, yeah.
21: So good. Yesterday, Taylor and I had a
23: sports whisperer.
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21: 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We had it yesterday on the show. Let's play the clip real quick.
20: Brown's on there before
21: you. Come on.
20: No, come on. Mac Brown was great.
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20: Mac Brown was great in the 90s.
21: Oh, my God.

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0: Coach Steven Jackson and the DMV Trilogy face off against two-time MVP Michael Beasley and the defending champion Miami 305 in a must-win game for both teams. Then the battle for Texas as Greg Monroe, Coach Nancy Lieberman, and the Dallas Power take on Jonathan Simmons and the Houston Righands. 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
16: Adults is what I was trying to say. Thank you, Izzy.
17: I really don't know how we end the week normally. I feel like the last couple of weeks we've ended it with questioning where LeBron's going, but we don't have to worry about that anymore.
16: No, football season has begun. The summer has begun. That's congratulations, right. Everyone. Happy summer. Go ahead, Taylor.
18: Izzy, great point, because we have a couple of weeks to update the polls on. Big one for me here. Could you land a plane in an emergency situation if they walked you through it?
16: Mm-hmm. Taylor thinks he could. Yep.
18: And 61% of the audience also thinks they could.
16: Wow. Yeah, there's no way. 61% of the audience is delusional. I mean, seriously.
17: It's a big week, a big couple of weeks for Taylor, sort of guessing what he can do, because he also said he could play in the NBA in the 50s and 60s. So yes. I think we're going to get to that eventually.
18: Big one here for Mad Dog. Mm-hmm. Was Dwight D. Eisenhower, without question, a top 10 president of all time?
16: He ranked the presidents the way you would rank top 10 NBA players of all time. He was on with us today on Stugatz and Company, the show before the show. Check it out on the podcast. I'm thinking that he is a top 10 president of all time. Yeah.
18: 68% of the audience agreed.
16: Yeah, good he job. Is. Yeah.
17: What do we really
16: underrated.
18: Mm-hmm. Who is bigger today? Bruce Buffer, Michael Buffer.
16: This is a big one.
17: A huge one.
16: Yes. Yes, this is a big one.
18: Any guesses?
17: I mean, I got Michael for sure.
16: I have Michael. Yeah.
17: Wait. I think I just mixed them up. I got Bruce.
16: Michael's the original. Bruce is his son.
18: They're brothers.
16: Oh, they're brothers. Wow. I'm sorry. His son. I don't know. Long week. LeBron. Summer. Football.
17: I knew. I at least knew they were brothers.
16: But Michael was the original.

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1: Oh, one more program in the work week here. Welcome in to the Andy Everett Show here on Ticket 760. Once again, broadcasting from the iHeart Mothership out here in Stone Oak. Good to have all of y'all along with us for one more day before we call it a weekend. I am once again your host today, Sam Freeze, filling in for Uncle Andy as he enjoys his last day of paid vacation. Probably his last day of vacation until after the football season. I don't know if he's squeezing any more in, but if he does decide to take another day off, we will do our best to cover as we have all week long. And again, thank you for riding along with us all week. We got three more hours, well, 2 hours and 59 minutes left until our weekend begins. So hopefully we will be able to get to everything that has hit the cutting room floor this week, because if you've missed any of the programs, I am Sam Freeze filling in for Uncle Andy. I've been filling in all week. If you want to reach out to me, you can get a hold of me on X at Biggest Puma, Instagram, biggest.puma. Of course, I am once again joined by Shane Carter back in the control room, keeping us on air, maybe not so much on time, but as I have enjoyed hearing repeated by multiple employees this week that have been on the shows with us, content over clock.
2: And oh, yeah.
1: We have plenty of content to get to. The content gods that are Clutch Agency and LeBron James team blessed us with a Friday news dump. We finally can end LeBron watch. We finally know he will be suiting up for the 76ers as soon as we're less than 90 days away from preseason basketball now. So it's not that far away. Of course, we've been talking about how close football is now that we are 51 days from the Cowboys-Giants Sunday night football matchup, less than 40 days from week zero in the college football season, 43 days now until UTSA's first home game. So we are going to talk some more football. We'll get to the LeBron news here in the first hour. Get it out of the way. Of course, all week we've been doing a football happy hour. We'll do that. We'll do that again in the 5 o'clock hour. Wrap up our football talk this week. We finally are through SEC media days, so we don't have any SEC football to talk. But we did hear from our own Coach Traylor at the American Athletic Conference media days earlier today. I think he was the first speaker right after the commissioner, because when I woke up, which I'm going to get to here in a second, just Shane, be prepared.
2: Yeah,
1: I'm ornery and mean. I'm cranky and cantankerous today.
2: I've never heard you be mean or cantankerous, but usually, like, I'm never the problem with your whatever the issue is. So maybe
1: you've also never seen me scoop a dead animal out of my attic.
2: Oh, so you found out what it was.
1: We'll get to that here in a second. We have an update on the list of things you should be doing right now before football season. One that it was incredibly specific to my life and unfortunately has been an absolute pain in my ass all morning, starting before 8 a.m. this morning. Mm. So we'll get into that here in a second before we...
2: I didn't know you were even up before 8 a.m.
1: Buddy, I didn't either until I heard the doorbell ring. I'll tell you that whole story here in a second. We do have... all week, you and I have been talking about Joseph Hoyt's way too early prediction of who is actually going to make the Cowboys 53-man roster coming out of training camp. Right. I figured it's only appropriate, since we've talked in depth about Joseph Hoyt's reporting and his best guess on who's going to be on this roster come week one. I figured it was only appropriate you and I put our names to a list and make our own projection of a way too early, a Ticket 760 way too early Cowboys week one roster projection. We'll do that during the happy hour. And
2: I'm always down to be wrong.
1: Well, that's the that's the spectacular thing about this job. Kind of like in baseball. I mean, if you're right 3 out of 10 times, you're a Hall of Famer. So
2: that's exactly what I am. I am right 3 out of 10 times. See, and but that means I'm wrong 7 out of 10 times.
1: Well, it means you're a perennial all-star and you're one of the best of your era.
2: That's
1: so.
2: Baseball, though. In football, if you get a complete 3 out of 10, you're usually you're Tom Savage.
1: Yeah, it's a little bit different there. You probably need to. Probably need to be right more like 6.5 times out of 10. But it got me thinking, as we've talked Cowboys all week, we haven't one time brought up any sort of drama that is surrounding this team going into training camp. And the more I thought about that, well, I guess the drama now being ex-Cowboy Tony Romo getting pulled over in Wisconsin for operating under the influence.
2: That's drama by association.
1: That is drama by association. And that if that is the only drama the Cowboys are facing going into training camp, I think we need to do a segment on how weird that actually does feel and look back over the last 5 years as we've sat here the week before training camp was about to start.
2: Yeah.
1: And the list of drama this franchise has dealt with at training camp over the last half decade is certainly worth revisiting if we are convinced that there's not going to be drama here. Speaking of Tony Romo, did you realize Wisconsin is full of so many drunks? It's not even a criminal offense the first time you get pulled over for operating under the influence.
2: I knew it was full of drunks because I have... family members, so to speak, who either from Wisconsin or I actually have an aunt now that lives in Michigan, so that whole area, I am very much aware of like how much superior they are at holding their liquor. I didn't realize it affected their laws.
1: Yeah, they are spectacular at that. I slander the Midwest quite frequently anytime I have a hot microphone in front of my face.
2: Oh, yeah, almost shamelessly.
1: But Wisconsin feels like the one state in the Midwest that I think I would probably fit in just nicely, especially considering some of the Wisconsinites I've been around throughout my life. It feels like I probably would have enjoyed growing up there, but I probably somehow would have gotten into even more trouble than I did here. Central Texas. Yeah, imagine that, right?
2: No way.
1: Romo is only facing, since it's his first time offense, apparently he's only facing like $150 to a $300 fine.
2: Yeah, that kind of thing is light work up there, it sounds like.
1: Very much so.
2: They didn't take it seriously at all.
1: I'm going to end up paying more for my speeding ticket to try to get to the World Cup game on time a couple weeks ago than Tony Romo will for driving drunk. Make that make sense, but that is the beauty of a republic where we have states' rights and states' laws, and the Wisconsin understands their people are going to drink. We're going to give them one chance to learn from their mistake, and it's just a civil fine, not even a criminal charge. But, yeah, outside of that, not a whole lot of drama from the Cowboys going into training camp, so we'll dive into a little bit of the past drama so that we can actually take a minute to
2: get our drama fill.
1: Yeah, take a minute to appreciate how uncommon this actually is during our lifetime. And then I mentioned we had Coach Traylor speaking at Media Days. We got a couple clips. JJ Perez, UTSA Roadrunners Insider, was putting out a bunch of clips this morning from all the action there in St. Petersburg. So we pulled a couple of them of Traylor talking about the expectations for this season. And I figured, along with how we talked about the Aggies and Longhorns, we'll look at UTSA schedule and talk about those expectations that Coach Traylor laid out this morning at Media Days. And then, of course, it is Friday.
2: It is.
1: I am filling in for Uncle Andy here on Ticket 760.
2: You are.
1: That means it's time for another edition of The Cave. We're going to do that before we get out of here in the 6 o'clock hour. And I'm normally, when I do The Cave on Fridays, when I get to fill in,
2: yeah,
1: I'm stretching to find some more
2: stuff,
1: not just stuff, but more comedic or interesting. Or, you know, I was looking back at some of the, you know, past editions of the Cave we've done, and there was You know, there was some random, we did one on St. Patrick's Day. We did one a few weeks ago when it was my buddy Kibler's 40th birthday. That was one of the events. But usually there's some sort of comedic slant to it, or at least an attempt at a comedic slant.
2: Not to take it too seriously.
1: Exactly. Today, we have too many good concerts happening in San Antonio this weekend that we have no time for comedy. It will actually be a music segment because not only do we have half a dozen big shows, we have one absolutely massive show happening tonight here in San Antonio, which could also put a little parking money in my pocket as well. So we'll get to that.
2: So if you want to know where Puma lives, you can pay him $10.
1: It's not, look, my exact address has been given out on these airwaves many times. So it would be nothing new. But yeah, we'll do an episode, another edition of The Cave before we get out of here in the 6 o'clock hour. But I told you I'd give you an update.
2: Yeah.
1: So yesterday I got home. The roommate was very, very curious to learn or to hear how I planned on handling the now deceased animal of unknown origin that was absolutely in our attic. I could tell because...
2: Which, again, I'm on her side.
1: Yeah, as you should be, as everyone should be. As I said yesterday, I will seppuku myself at the as soon as I'm given the samurai sword. It was... I was able to identify quickly where the animal was because we have a closet. We live in a 120-year-old house there by the Alamo Dome, and our closet is the direct access to the attic. It's how I get up to if anything's wrong with the AC unit, you know, up in the attic. That's how my giant 6'4" body wiggles up into the attic. I was not looking forward to wiggling up there today because despite locating the source of the smell, I wasn't exactly sure how deep into the attic I was going to go to have to actually find the rotting carcass of whatever that was making my whole house smell like death. Good. It was a yay boo situation.
2: Okay.
1: The yay part is I didn't have to go very far. The boo part.
2: Yeah.
1: It was literally on the trap door.
2: It was on the... Oh, my God.
1: So it had
2: it was fallen, trying to get out.
1: It was... It's a terrible story. Don't think too much about it.
2: I don't want to.
1: And what makes it even worse...
2: Yeah?
1: It wasn't a raccoon.
2: What was it?
1: It was a very helpful and entirely harmless possum. After we had just talked about him yesterday, after I told you about my buddy that had the family of possums that would just come trotting into his living room from coming up from the hole in his roof or in his floor. It turned out it was a possum. So I had told last night, I had texted a buddy. I was like, hey, man, I need you to get over here as early as you can in the morning because I'm going to need some help figuring out how to get this thing out of the attic. And the roommate, for all of her absolutely complimentary traits in life, this was not a role that she was going to provide much assistance with. So told my buddy, you know, get over to the house as early as you can. Now, when I say as early as you can, I wrongfully assume that most people are probably on a similar schedule as I am when it comes to what early morning means. That was absolutely not the case, and my buddy didn't tell me before he showed up. I got a ring at the doorbell at about 7:55 this morning.
3: Loud noises!
1: He was ready to knock this out so that he could get on with the rest of his day. So he shows up, wakes me up. I go let him in. Long story short, he's holding a trash bag in the closet at the bottom.
2: Yeah.
1: As I am trying to open the attic door without this dead possum falling right on my head. If the roommate had the stomach for it, she should have recorded the two of us trying to avoid getting any of the remains on us while we tried to get this thing into a trash can. It was one of the worst ways I've started a day in many, many years.
3: So, how about new?
2: Absolutely not.
1: If you're asking why I might be a little cranky, it's not that I was up early.
2: Yeah.
1: It's the fact that I was dodging possum bits as I'm trying to knock it into a trash can. All things considered, I ended up taking a shower, but didn't get too much. Yeah, didn't get too much on me. And the house is already a long way to smelling back to somewhat normal levels.
2: Livability.
1: Yeah, livability. Somewhat normal levels of stench just from me living in the house, not some dead animal living in our, or no longer living in our attic. So again, I will say to all of y'all, when we talk about this list of things you need to do before football, some of them have higher importance than others. That one should have had a higher importance for me. I also patched the hole in the roof, too. So hopefully that is the last traumatic experience I have to go to before football entirely consumes our lives. I am hoping that is one thing now fully marked off the list to get ready for football season.
2: Yeah, judging
1: by your face, I can tell your level of disgust and...
2: I look at you a little differently after that. The fact that you had to handle that at all. I mean, I'm not judging in the way of like getting rid of a dead animal. Most of us have been there.
1: My countryside came out pretty strong this morning.
2: But I gotta be honest, man. The fact that you slept through it first and you left up there for a day and then you eventually got to it. I judge it a little bit.
1: We've had a lot going on. Look, these run sheets aren't going to write themselves. These segments aren't going to produce themselves. We're dealing with a lot this week, and that just added to the stress levels. But kind of like the next 2.5 hours, we are now coasting into the weekend with very little issues or concerns that can ruin the good vibes that we are now riding on to get us through this last workday. But enough dead animal talk. Coming up next, let's get it over with. Let's discuss LeBron's decision to join the Sixers. We'll get into that next here on The Ticket.
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8: Then the battle for Texas as Greg Monroe, Coach Nancy Lieberman, and the Dallas Power take on Jonathan Simmons and the Houston Righands. 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

0: Oh, indeed it is Friday. Thank God we are almost through this work week here at Ticket 760. Thank you again for riding along with us as we start the weekend a little early here. We 2.5 more hours. We are not counting it down whatsoever, not looking at that clock. You remember yesterday when I said it was officially, by far, no question, undoubtedly the worst sports viewing day of the entire year?
1: Well, yeah, because during the show, we had one baseball game about to end, one that was going to start halfway through the show and be over by the time either of us would have been home. And
0: it was over by 8 o'clock.
1: Oh, yeah.
0: There was the last baseball game of the night.
1: Yeah, and ironically, today there's a lot of stuff going on.
0: Well, I don't know. What are you seeing? I'm seeing flag football in here.
1: Well, for one thing, we have. I'm talking about like content overall. Like,
0: oh,
1: like
0: yes.
1: All the baseball games are going to happen tonight by the time we get off work. I'm talking about like just in terms of like yesterday, it felt like we were kind of stretching for some stuff. But also, I did make the point of saying that one thing I suggested to you and the public in the great city of San Antonio, Texas, is that one thing you should be doing before football season starts is if you've been putting off starting that new show, instead of just watching reruns of your favorite show you've been watching for years, this is the time to do it because you have about 39 days or so.
0: Well, instead of doing that, I was locked into a Athletes Unlimited Softball League Championship game last night that would not end. It ended up going into the 11th inning, I think it was, as I am sitting there talking about there's nothing to watch last night. I ended up watching what I thought was the American Underhand Softball League, but apparently it's Athletes Unlimited Softball League. So it wasn't as terrible. But I certainly didn't think we were going to be coming in here recapping the outcome of that game. And luckily, the news this morning has saved us from talking any more softball than we already have. We have official word, as LeBron phrased it, he has made his final decision. There will be no more decisions as he is officially the newest member of the Philadelphia 76ers. Two-year deal. $8 million total. It's like 3.9 this year with a player option of 4.1 million next year. So it does seem like LeBron at least is telling us that you will not have to worry about his next free agency destination, because according to him, there will be no more decisions. This is the final ride. But also, I'm going to read the statement he put out.
1: Okay.
0: Stop me when it gets to the part where you start having a little disbelief that he's being honest, okay?
1: Okay.
0: This is how it starts. Quote, I thought I was done when the season ended.
2: How about new?
1: No.
0: Yeah, I think we're already at the disbelief part. He goes on, I wasn't ready to announce it, and I knew I needed some time to really decide, but I was pretty sure I played my last game. So basically, LeBron is telling us in this statement announcing that he's going to Philadelphia, he's also saying, I was pretty sure that I was going to take the Tim Duncan retirement route and not announce anything until after to avoid having any sort of rocking chair or, gifts every single road trip he goes on. I don't buy that for one second.
1: I don't either.
0: At all.
1: Especially just because that's never been his M.O.
0: No.
1: Absolutely not. Like, he's, for one, this isn't the first time either. He's kind of held everybody else on the edge as to when he was actually going to sign somewhere. But also, and I think this is appropriate, this is probably the first time that not a lot of people have cared as much until Adam Silver threw him under the bus saying we can't finish this schedule until he makes his decision. Because, again, I said it before, I told you both like off and on air, that's a problem that Adam Silver created for himself by not only giving the players so much power, but doing every move he makes around the opinions of what they do. So now, if we really are truly making schedules around LeBron's decision and Steph's decision, whoever else is whoever high-level player is making a decision, all of a sudden that tells me that the league is kind of unstable from that point of view. But in LeBron James's case, one, no, I absolutely did not believe that he was just going to stop right then and there, because like he never had any kind of indication that he was just done.
0: Well, So he references the indication by saying, I was honest at that last press conference when I said I needed to look at myself and decided if I still love this game. I still truly love this game, and I have more to give. And then he goes on to talk about why it's why it's going to be Philadelphia that he's going to give his final years to.
1: Now the question becomes, and this is the next question everybody's asking us. It's unlikely going to happen in Philly, but what's going to happen to Bronny?
2: Wait till my father hears about this.
0: Yeah, I would suggest if you're waiting to see what happens to Bronny, you should go back and look at the exact timeline of when LeBron said he was not returning to the Lakers.
1: Yep.
0: It was the day after the Lakers had a deadline of whether to pick up Bronny's option or not. So he waits for the Lakers to get that deadline. They pick up the option. And then the next day he's like, oh, yeah, no, guys, I'm out. I won't be coming back to L.A. this year.
1: I mean, he can always,
0: it's a great dad move.
1: He can do what Charles Bediako did and go back to school. Because I guess like they're allowing that if you've only played like a certain amount of minutes in the NBA or something like that.
0: Oh, I've already seen the trade proposals. The mock trades online of how Bronny is going to end up in Philly.
1: Or it could be like when the Flint Tropics traded away a washing machine for Monix and before the 1977 Flint Michigan Mega Bowl.
0: Well, look, that washing machine was a crucial role player. it would also be great if the Cavaliers. Lears traded for Bronny now. That would be funny, too.
1: That would be hilarious.
0: Looking at the Sixers now, tell me, does this starting five immediately climb to the best starting five in the Eastern Conference? VJ Edgecombe, Tyrese Maxey, mm-hmm. Your backcourt.
1: Right.
0: Jaylen Brown.
1: He's the wing.
0: Now LeBron.
1: Yep.
0: And then Embiid as your center. Of course, big caveat here, we're talking about all five of these guys healthy.
1: Yeah.
0: Mainly, we're talking about old man LeBron and Embiid being healthy.
1: That's the caveat there because the backcourt, again, I love the concept of Maxey and Edgecombe as your 1-2. They're undersized, but they are dangerous shooters. And Jaylen Brown is one of the best two-way players in the league. So the 1-2-3 by itself is really good. Do I trust Joel Embiid's health to be there for 60 games? No. 50 games, maybe. LeBron, I think, is in a position to where if he were – I think this is going to honestly be a season he plays maybe 27, 28 minutes a game or something like that. I don't view him as the same threat. Still a good player. I don't view him as the same threat that he once was, if that makes sense. To be honest, I had already thought about are the Sixers now the best team in the East, or are they just going to be the most looked at team? Because Puma, there is a starting five out there that I think is still better. One, because of youth, and two, because of the experience they now have. And they're not, and really, they're probably more like not even old. They're just like kind of like, middle aged from a basketball standpoint. The Knicks, I think, still have probably a more dangerous starting five because I think we get surprised by big names. But the Knicks starting five of Jalen Brunson, Josh Hart, Mikal Bridges, OG Anunoby, and Karl Anthony Towns, to me, as it stands today, July 24th, 2026, I think is still better in terms of health and where all five are in their careers than what the Sixers are.
0: Yeah, I think the Sixers are a great video game roster. The Knicks are a great regular season and playoff roster.
1: Ooh, that's a good way to put it.
0: And I would still say the Knicks are, expected favorite in the East and do still have the better starting five. But I think this clearly puts Philadelphia in that second slot. In the next segment, we're going to look at some of the Eastern Conference as a whole because I've got a surprising stat of how dominant the Western Conference has been over the last 20 years. But I will point out the boys in the desert have already reacted pretty quickly. Your top four odds now to win the NBA championship next year. Oklahoma City and San Antonio are tied for the best odds. They're both plus 260. The only other teams that are at plus 1,000 or better odds, Knicks at plus 900 and Sixers at plus 1,000. So it is clear in Vegas, those four teams, specifically Oklahoma City, San Antonio in the West, New York, Philadelphia in the East, those four teams, Vegas is now viewing very, very differently than the rest of the league and the rest of their conference rivals. So it still questions about the Sixers bench. Obviously, they did bring in Dean Wade on a free agent, you know, stole him from the Cavaliers.
1: They also got Simons from that.
0: They got Anthony Simons, right, who is instant offense off the bench. They drafted LeBaron Filon.
1: I like him a lot. I don't mind they have an undersized backcourt. I think he's a good scorer.
0: No, and he's seemingly, you know, very similar to Tyrese Maxey in a lot of ways too.
1: So I think Adam Bona, the backup post, is going to be big this year because of the minutes that Joel Embiid won't be able to complete on the court.
0: Yeah, they're going to have to. They also still have former Spur Dominic Barlow as well. They're going to have to. Oh yeah, I think so.
1: I forgot about that.
0: Unless they didn't pick up his option, I think they did though. But
1: he's still there.
0: Okay, yeah, you're looking at a team that's going to have to rely heavily on some of those bench players because of how unpredictable availability wise the starting five is going to be. But certainly the biggest news, the last remaining big piece of news from the NBA offseason, the final domino has fallen. LeBron, it's going to be weird seeing him in a Sixers jersey, but it was weird seeing him in a Lakers jersey. So it certainly will make me watch even more Eastern Conference basketball this year, which I was already preparing to do, because coming up next, let's talk specifically about how this affects the Eastern Conference and look at a bit of a historical perspective of the East ineptitude against the West over the last 20 years. We'll get into all that next here on the Andy Everett Show.
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6: Coach Steven Jackson and the DMV Trilogy face off against two-time MVP Michael Beasley and the defending champion Miami 305 in a must-win game for both teams. Then the battle for Texas as Greg Monroe, Coach Nancy Lieberman, and the Dallas Power take on Jonathan Simmons and the Houston Righands. 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
0: Well, 4:39 here on Ticket 760, still feeling our way through this first hour of the Friday edition of the Andy Everett Show. Andy will be back Monday. I'm sure he's been enjoying the golf because we finally got this TV in the studio to start working again.
1: No point in having a TV in the studio if it's going to be off.
0: No, much less no point in having six TVs in here if none of them work. Well, Shane got this one TV to work for the first time in a month.
1: Just by plugging it back in.
0: Well, minor detail. You can let me make you sound like a tech wizard, or you can just say that you had to unplug it, blow on it like a Nintendo cartridge, and plug it back in. No, it's been a month since this thing has worked, but wouldn't you know, the last channel it was left on was Golf Network.
1: Very appropriate.
0: We have the 3M Open on in the studio in here as we wrap up another work week here at Ticket 760. Last segment, we were talking about LeBron's decision to join the Sixers. I've got some interesting trends when it comes to Eastern Conference versus Western Conference as we look at a little bit of NBA history. So I was born in the mid-80s. You, Shane, you were born, what, early 90s?
1: Yep.
0: Okay. So for most of, if you were, you know, 45 and under,
1: right,
0: 46 and under.
1: So like millennials.
0: Starting from 1980, you have seen a massive shift in which conference has dominated the NBA. And I'll put it to you in very simple terms. So if we go back to 1980 and look at just win percentage of Eastern Conference teams and win percentage of Western Conference teams. So just a snapshot of which conference had the teams with better overall records. Now, you can also assume the numbers aren't exactly the same, but for the most part, any year where one conference had the better overall winning percentage, they also won the head-to-head matchups against the conference with the lower percentage.
1: Okay. Yeah.
0: In the course of the NBA history, there are like two freak years where head-to-head matchups didn't mirror actual overall win percentage. So hopefully that didn't give you tired head. Follow me on this. Throughout the 1980s,
1: right,
0: 9 of the 10 years in that decade, the Eastern Conference finished with a better record than the Western Conference.
1: Cumulatively.
0: Okay. The Eastern Conference had higher winning percentage. Now, of course, you're thinking Celtics. Yep. You're thinking Pistons.
1: Yep.
0: Not quite Bulls yet, but you're getting into
1: late
0: the beginning.
1: Late 80s Bulls, maybe.
0: Starting to get there, but right. It was still Bulls learning how to win, learning how to beat the Pistons. But
1: you had a few Cavs teams in there that were pretty good.
0: Yep, of course, with Price, Mark Price, and Larry Nance back in the 80s. But you're, for the most part, there was only 1 year, and it was the final year of the decade, the 89-90 year, where the Western Conference had a better record.
1: Really? Okay.
0: So then we flash forward to the 90s, and of course now we're thinking the full Bulls, the full Jordan era,
1: right.
0: Full Jordan decade.
1: Yeah.
0: You had good teams in the West. You had the Jazz. You had the Sonics. You had the Blazers.
1: You had the Rockets winning back-to-back championships.
0: Exactly. But for the most part, still, you had an Eastern Conference that regularly finished with better records than the Western Conference. It wasn't quite 9 out of 10 years like it was in the 80s. It was 6 out of 10 years, but 1 year, one of those other four, the conferences finished exactly 500 against. Like, it was
1: dead even.
0: 4.99 both sides. So okay. A dead even split. So you had 6 out of 10, but the Western Conference only was better 3 of those years. One of those years, it was a dead split between the two conferences.
1: I'm going to guess those 3 years were the Rockets chips and the Spurs championship in 99, if I had to guess.
0: So those would be 93-94.
1: Okay.
0: 94-95.
1: Right. So one Rockets championship.
0: And then 99 and 2000.
1: Yeah. Okay. The Spurs chip right there.
0: Yeah. So, and the 1 year they were identical was 91-92.
1: Okay.
0: It was still early in the decade. So, over the 20-year stretch from 1980 to the year 2000, the Eastern Conference had 15 years where they finished with better cumulative records than Western Conference teams. 15 of those 20 years were dominated by the Eastern Conference in terms of regular season win percentage.
1: That doesn't surprise me, because if you also carry over the 70s with teams like those Celtics teams that were before the Bird years, also the Sixers, who dominated a lot. You also had the Knicks in the early part of the decade. So the East for a long time.
0: The 70s, though, you're getting a lot of great Lakers dominance. And
1: yeah,
0: getting,
1: but you're talking about conferences cumulatively, though.
0: Right, but the West was better in the 70s than the East was, because you really only had, like you said, Sixers, Celtics, but everyone else was selling players to the Lakers.
1: And that's fair. But I think that also, basketball also for a long time was just more popular in the East, because you look at college basketball, the Big East dominated the college game as well. So that portion of the country had not only had more viewership, but it had more of a desire to bring in basketball.
0: So 1980 to year 2000, the East was better 15 of those 20 years.
1: Okay.
0: Since the year 2000, the East has only been better 3 times.
1: And I'm guessing those were LeBron championship years, if I had to guess.
0: One of them would have been 08-09.
1: Yep. That was the Boston three party.
0: It was Celtics with the Heatles coming off their championship the year before.
1: Okay.
0: The 08-09 is one of the years, and then the other two are more recent. It was back to back 21-22 and then 22-23 were slightly. And really, 21-22 was a 0.499 to a 0.501. It was basically another...
1: Almost a wash.
0: Almost a wash, like it was, like one of those years were in the 90s. So, 26 years and only 3 times the Eastern Conference was better than the West. And I say all of this as a very roundabout way of pointing out, I think we might be stumbling into a bit of a run for the Eastern Conference, because every team in the West right now is looking at San Antonio and Oklahoma City and thinking,

0: look like they have shot themselves in their own foot now, because if they don't trade Jaylen Brown to the Sixers, LeBron doesn't end up going there.
1: Right.
0: Knicks are unfortunately your defending champions.
1: I hate that fan base gets to be happy.
0: They will be good again next year. The Cavs are still solid roster-wise, but...
1: I'll tell you right now, man. I think the next up-and-coming team in the East is going to be the Hawks.
0: See, and that's where I'm going. The Raptors, if the Kawhi trade ever goes through, the Hawks make their own moves, bring in Lu Dort, get rid of Richaché, seemingly have an identity now. Of course, we've talked the Sixers into the ground. The Magic were massive underachievers last year, and the Heat made the Giannis trade. That is 10 teams.
1: Yeah.
0: That you can sit here and
1: four of them would have to be in the play-in.
0: Absolutely. And so I think if you haven't watched much Eastern Conference basketball over the last few years, I understand, because there really hasn't been much drama or many great teams amongst that group. But now with LeBron moving east, it certainly feels like the league as a whole might be shifting a bit of the power back east, outside of the two dominant powers of San Antonio and Oklahoma City in the West. Coming up next, we didn't have baseball to recap last night, but we do have a little baseball to look forward to this weekend, along with one milestone that we missed from earlier this week. We'll get into all that next here on The Ticket.
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3: 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The most competitive basketball league on earth is on CBS this Sunday. Coach Steven Jackson and the DMV Trilogy face off against two-time MVP Michael Beasley and the defending champion Miami 305 in a must-win game for both teams. Then the battle for Texas as Greg Monroe, Coach Nancy Lieberman, and the Dallas Power take on Jonathan Simmons and the Houston Righands. 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

0: One more segment here in the 4 o'clock hour of the Andy Everett Show. Final thought on LeBron choosing the Sixers.
1: Yeah.
0: I'm just surprised he chose the actual best basketball fit.
1: Yeah, I guess that. You thought he was going more of the story?
0: I thought he was going to go more story of either Miami or Cleveland, or the story of teaming up with Steph for one final run together in Golden State. I didn't think he would actually choose.
1: You thought he would go the Golden Girls route?
0: I thought that was more likely than the Sixers, which all of the predictive markets agree with me. The Sixers were down at the very bottom of those four teams that...
1: You listen to the YouTube people, they said it was the Heat.
0: Well, yeah, it also, we can revisit that Miami Heat digital employee who... probably my guess would be made a pretty significant bet on whatever his predictive market of choice is.
1: Oh, yeah.
0: Because leaking that definitely made the odd spike towards Miami's favor. But enough LeBron talk. I feel like we have covered that and the NBA offseason. That has to be, I've said it all offseason, the NBA trade market, free agency has been a little lit in a drunk way. And that this is like when you're 5 years into a franchise on 2K and all of a sudden you're looking at the rosters. You're like, wait, what the? Giannis is on the Heat?
1: When the hell
0: LeBron's on the Sixers? What? LaMelo in Minnesota? Who's doing this? It's very unstable, but... certainly brings some more excitement to the upcoming NBA season. Quickly, obviously we have baseball to watch tonight with a big series starting in the AL West. Mariners at the Rangers tonight, starting their four-game series. Astros up in Chicago to play the White Sox, who just left Texas after beating the Rangers 2 out of 3 in Arlington. But because we have talked so much AL West and trade deadline this week, we managed to miss one of the biggest stories in all of baseball this week. I didn't realize how close Salvador Perez was to setting the all-time home run franchise record for the Kansas City Royals, which is also funny because today is the day that George Brett went absolutely ballistic when they called him out after hitting a home run for having too much pine tar on his bat, which the other side of that story, which I don't think a whole lot of people remember or know, they appealed that game that George Brett was ejected in and ended up winning the appeal and then a month later won that game. So big piece of baseball trivia nostalgia, the George Brett storming out of the dugout. But Salvador Perez hit his 317th home run with the Kansas City Royals earlier this week, which tied him with George Brett for the franchise record. But it wasn't the home run that ended up making the most news. The fan that grabbed the ball ended up getting arrested because he had to jump into the fountains at Kauffman Stadium to retrieve the ball. This is what it sounded like play-by-play mixed in with Salvador Perez's plea for the local police to release the man.
2: Salvador Perez ties George Brett for the most home runs in franchise history.
3: Please. Just take care of the jail, please. Okay? And send him home. If I was him, I'd maybe jump too. And I'm trying to get that ball, so please. And thank you for the hard work and try to get that ball.
0: So it's instant trespassing as soon as you jump into that fountain. He was released after being cited at the station, but I'm right there with him. I would have jumped in as well.
1: I probably would have too.
0: Well worth the charges, especially to get that record ball. Coming up next, let's do another football power hour here on the Andy Everett Show.
4: I'm Dan Patrick, and this is Above the Noise. Lane Kiffin has spent much of his coaching career as one of college football's biggest personalities. Whether it was a witty post on social media, playful jab at a rival, Kiffin never shied away from the spotlight. That version may be changing. After his rocky departure from Ole Miss and arrival at LSU, Kiffin deleted his social media accounts. On the surface, it could simply be a coach trying to establish a different image at a new program. But maybe it could be a sign of growth. Kiffin has already acknowledged he regrets how his time at Ole Miss came to an end. Self-reflection isn't always common in college football, especially from the coaches whose personalities often become part of their brand. Only time will tell if this is permanent or simply a fresh start with a new logo. But if Lane Kiffin has truly turned the page, LSU may be getting the best version possible from one of the sport's brightest offensive minds. I'm Dan Patrick, and this is Above the Noise. 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
6: Cube's Big 3 season is heating up. 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Coach Steven Jackson and the DMV Trilogy face off against two-time MVP Michael Beasley and the defending champion Miami 305 in a must-win game for both teams. Then the battle for Texas as Greg Monroe, Coach Nancy Lieberman, and the Dallas Power take on Jonathan Simmons and the Houston Righands. 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
1: Well, 1 hour down, two still to go here on the Friday edition of the Andy Everett Show. Once again, I am your host for one more day. I am Sam Freeze, filling in for Uncle Andy, also known as the Biggest Puma. If you want to get a hold of the program or get a hold of me, I guess you can find me on X at Biggest Puma, Instagram biggest.puma. Of course, got Shane Carter riding along as usual here as we do our best to keep you entertained for two more hours before we all call it a weekend. We're going to do some Cowboys notes here for the next couple segments. I've got a few odds and ends to get to, and then all week, Shane and I have been breaking down the Dallas Morning News reporter, the Cowboys beat reporter, Joseph Hoyt, his way too early Cowboys roster projection. We're going to do our own roster projection here in the next segment. But before we get into any of the actual transactional side of what the Cowboys have ahead of them in Oxnard, is it as weird to you as it is to me that we are going into a Cowboys training camp that starts on the other side of the weekend without any real question marks when it comes to contracts, without any real off-the-field drama?
2: It's been really peaceful, I got to be honest. And because the Cowboys are the epicenter of the football world, you've seen a lot of times we see these articles or we see these, like, these, I call them the BS content that they put on these debate shows on TV, which I guess is like 99% of what the four-letter network wants to put on right now. A lot of times they like to force these cowboy conversations because they know, you know, whether people like it or not. And this is just abjectly true. People have said it before, Puma, you could back me up on this, that the Cowboys are the team that moves the needle. They're the ones that draw the most eyes and most controversy, whether you like them or not. They're one of those brands that there's no real middle ground. You either love them or you hate them. But the fact that the Cowboys, and credit to Jerry Jones especially for not trying to manifest it himself, that they've largely been not only drama-free, but they've handled business really well free agent-wise because they went out and spent more on multiple players, by the way, for more than just $4 million minimum deals. They went out and drafted really intelligently. They attuned this year's draft class to their new DC the same way, Puma. Last year, they attuned a lot of their draft class to their new OC, Clayton Adams. So I think that bodes well for the Cowboys taking themselves more seriously as an organization and not just as a TV show.
1: Yeah, and that is, you know, the drama doesn't just historically hasn't just extended to the players. It's also been a cloud over the coaching staffs, no matter who the head coach was, because majority of the years I've been alive and walking the face of Earth, the coordinators for the Cowboys have not been chosen by the head coach of the Dallas Cowboys. They've been chosen by the owner of the Dallas Cowboys. Of course, we had Jason Garrett as the offensive coordinator before Wade Phillips was even hired as the head coach. We've had different defensive coordinators, Eberflus most recently, but you know, Zimmer, and you can go on back outside of DQ, who seemingly was, you know, lockstep with McCarthy in terms of being on the same page. Usually there has been a disconnect in the coaching staff, or at least in the way the coaching staffs were assembled, where the head coach really didn't feel, at least from the outside looking in, it really didn't feel like the head coach had much of a sway in the decision, had much of a say at all in who was even being interviewed. And now all of a sudden, you look at this Cowboys coaching staff, and I'm not sure Jerry Jones knew who Clayton Adams or Christian Parker were when they started the interview process for either one of those guys. And that is a spectacular breakthrough in terms of how this organization has been run in my lifetime.
2: Yeah, because for the majority of like the last, like, let's just say since the Bill Parcells years, the Cowboys would either like promote from within for a lot of these positions, or, and I hated this so much as it went along, they would hire ex-head football coaches to fill the coordinator position even though in the last 15 or so years, the NFL has transitioned to more of these like younger analytical minds with on offense. And on defense, it was a lot of times former players who bring their own sort of the modern takes on like how to adjust to these offenses who are playing the DC roles because, and this is no offense to the active DC and OCs that don't fit this criteria, a lot of those people that Cowboys were hiring have been kind of phased out into the modern NFL.
1: Yeah, I mean, just look at how many of those guys have jobs currently in the NFL just from the last 5 years.
2: Oh, yeah, Monty Kiffin's out there, right?
1: Well, RIP, the great Monty Kiffin.
2: Yeah, exactly.
1: Lane spoke about Monty with SEC Media Days being there in Tampa. But, yeah, that it's so weird. I know I pick on Shoddy a lot because he does feel like he feels very much like the freshman frat brother who's trying to impress all of the upperclassmen. He feels like the pledge who is just doing anything to seem cool, to fit in.
2: Yeah.
1: But it also kind of seems like it's working in that building. It kind of seems like the players, you know, it's much better than Mike McCarthy smashing a watermelon and expecting and playing Austin Powers and having mojo moments and expecting 23-year-old kids to know who Austin Powers or Gallagher are. We're certainly all of a sudden, I look at this Cowboys coaching staff and I see a very modern approach to NFL coaching.
2: It's been a welcome change, not only to modern coaching, but also if you look at the way they attacked free agency this past year, Puma, they for a while would only spend like up to maybe $5 million at most on a 1 year deal on certain players.
1: No, it was the Brandon Carr contract that burned
2: them. Yeah.
1: And then they didn't do anything for the next 15 years.
2: And this past offseason, they signed, I believe it's just two players that have a $5 million a year deal or more. And that was Jalen Thompson, who's on a 3 year, $36 million deal. He's going to be one of your starting safeties. And then one of our favorite players, kind of gone under the radar, but is very much going to factor in, Kobe Durant from the Rams, I think for $7 million, if I'm not mistaken. Only a one-year deal, but still is going to likely be one of your starters. And I think P.J. Locke, if I'm not mistaken, is either around the $5 million mark.
1: Yeah, I think it's right at $4.5 million,
2: and he's going to factor in heavily on the defensive rotation and in special teams. He's going to do a lot of stuff because, as we've touched on all week, Christian Parker is going to run a ton of dime and nickel packages. You'll see a lot of like multiple different looks with the safeties. So he needed bodies that knew that role. And the fact that they went out and spent $22 million just for this year on those three guys combined is way different than what they normally would have done. Their usual MO is go out and get former first-round picks or guys who just got out of jail and sign them to league minimum deals.
1: Well, look, there's still potentially guys that just got out of jail that could get some looks later in training camp.
2: Oh, you mean like Henry Ruggs?
1: or Terrion Arnold.
2: Or Terrion Arnold.
1: Yeah, Jerry's still going to Jerry, but we'll get his state of the team address on Tuesday now. I believe I saw it was reported. But you mentioned some of the contracts they gave out. How about the fact that for the first time in 5 years, there's not a player that they're fighting with during training camp over his contract?
2: Yeah.
1: I mean, we've had, obviously, last year it was Micah.
2: Yep.
1: We all know how that ended. The year before it was CD, who didn't participate in any of training camp and then ended up openly admitting that absolutely affected his performance.
2: Yep.
1: We saw the Zeke jumping the line to get ahead of Dak and Zeke's holdout,
2: right,
1: which ended up resulting in Dak and Zeke both having to fight for their money at the same time. We even saw them jack around with Zach Martin at one point.
2: Oh, yeah. And don't forget Dak Prescott the first time around when they gave him a franchise tag.
1: Yeah.
2: Historically, that means he's gone.
1: And he ends up playing under a franchise tag for 2 years. I mean, this is a franchise that, over the last decade, has taken a Hall of Famer like Zach Martin and told him, no, we need something to fight about during training camp so that we're in all of the headlines.
2: We need to help push the content.
1: For the first time in almost a decade, it feels like the contract drama is going to be missing from training camp. And you got to give credit where credit's due. You talked about the Joneses doing a better job of conducting their business.
2: Right.
1: They held firm on the George Pickens contract. They told Pickens, at the draft. Look, we want you. You're obviously, you know, you're going to be a big part of this. We're giving you the franchise tag. That's a massive raise, but we're not negotiating a long-term deal this offseason.
2: We're not in a position to where we want to do that yet.
1: Exactly. And to give them credit for conducting their business the way they did, you have to also give George Pickens credit, at least so far. It sounds like there's not going to be any kind of sit-in or holdout like we saw with Micah last year, with CD the year before. It sounds like Pickens is going to report to camp, be a full participant, and is at least resigned at this point to the fact that he is playing on the franchise tag this year, and that's not going to change before the regular season starts.
2: Yeah.
1: And because of that, I mean, that would be the guy. I said it last year when, as soon as they were jacking around with Micah, I was saying it every chance I could. This is what they're going to do with George Pickens next year. They're not going to take the idea of an extension off the table so that they can drag this out through training camp.
2: Yep.
1: And to both sides' credit,
2: they were fine with it.
1: They have both seemingly accepted that right now it's $27.3 million for you to play the upcoming season, mm-hmm. and then we'll address your contract after that. It just feels so weird to have this organization. I'm looking at...
2: Be business professional.
1: Exactly. I'm looking at every little bullet point that is being thrown out there by the various writers and national guys talking about the Cowboys training camp. And for the first time, there's not a point that is directly tied to any drama within the team. That feels very, very weird. But also, maybe if you want to latch on to any signs of hope, maybe it truly is a turning point for how this franchise is going to be run. Maybe it truly is a BC AD type moment where we look back in a decade and say, I can't believe they were doing business the way they were before 2026.
2: Yeah, one more note I want to touch on before we go to break, and that is that I think also, since George Pickens knows he's getting elevated from second rounder status to a franchise tag, which, like you said, jumped up to just under $27.3 million this year, he also got to see two contract extensions get put out on the receiver market in Jaxon Smith-Njigba, whose yearly average is $42 million, and Drake London, who's 35, which I think we got overpaid a little bit at the very least. So that moved his market average from about $33 to $35 million all the way up to probably $37, $38 a year.
1: Oh, it's cost the Cowboys money.
2: It has.
1: If they choose to re-sign next year.
2: Which I think, honestly, if I had to guess here and today now, the tag and trade for next March could very well happen.
1: Yeah, I think that at this point, that is the more realistic outcome. But at least on July 24th, we can say there doesn't seem to be a whole lot of house on fire contract issues as they all get ready to fly to California for training camp. Speaking of some of the positions on that Cowboys roster, coming up next, Shane and I all week have talked about different roster projections done by Dallas Morning News reporter Joseph Hoyt. Let's throw our name into the hat. Let's do our own projection on just who is going to make the Cowboys roster out of training camp. We'll get into that next here on The Ticket.
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0: Well, back here on the Andy Everett Show, in the middle of a football happy hour, speaking of British rock, we will do an edition of The Cave.
1: Oh, nice tease.
0: I'm trying to get, it's Friday. By 5 days into this, I feel like I'm finally getting into a rhythm right before we call it a weekend. But no, we will do another edition of The Cave before we get out of here in the 6 o'clock hour. We have massive, massive concerts. And I'm not one to be hyperbolic when I say that. We have some really, really big shows, some really good bands that you can see this weekend in San Antonio. So we'll get into that, play some music in the 6 o'clock hour here. Some of the artists that will be in our Fairburg this weekend. But we dive back into our football happy hour. We had a couple of other Cowboys quick kicks, a couple of other Cowboys notes before we get into our projection of the 53-man roster. Did you see Will Grier has joined the Cowboys coaching staff?
1: I did see that, yeah.
0: Made official earlier today. He retired from the Panthers about a week and a half ago, and now has inked a new contract. He will be a offensive assistant for the Dallas Cowboys, a guy that seemingly was always loved anytime he was in the building, had floated around on Cowboys practice squads for years. I had forgotten he actually got a Super Bowl ring because he was on the Eagles practice squad.
1: Was he?
0: The year they won the Super Bowl.
1: See, okay, that makes sense because I know he had attachments to Kellen Moore.
0: Exactly.
1: I didn't know he was. I guess I forgot.
0: That's where it comes from. The connections to Kellen going over there, being their practice squad emergency quarterback. But now Will Grier, a guy that seemingly has always worked well with Dak, always worked well with the rest of the offensive staff.
1: Hey, good for him.
0: Yeah. I mean, a great way to postpone spending time with your family. Now that you're retired from the NFL, might as well go right into coaching. I respect the hell out of that. But woke up to that news along with the Tony Romo OWI, which is also
1: Cowboy quarterback news.
0: A lot of Cowboy, former Cowboy quarterback news. But that is where we will start for our own projections here of exactly.
1: Are we projecting initial roster? Are we doing like opening day guesses or something like that? Like, how do we structure in this?
0: Well, we're going to have to, you know, obviously with guys that are, you know, on the suspension list, like Charles Snowden, you know, he's not going to be a factor in this initial list we make. This is
1: right.
0: The 53-man roster that breaks camp. Now, okay. I'm telling you now, I'm going to have a little fun with a couple of them. Because as I've said early in the week, I'm not entirely sure the 53-man roster is all currently under contract by the Cowboys, but we will.
1: I think there's at least two that I can think of right away that they would probably go vet on after the initial, but we're only going to focus on the initial roster, right?
0: Exactly, okay. Yeah. And we'll, if we do have some differences of opinion, we'll stop down and debate it vigorously, okay. Like apparently everyone wants their sports content to be these days, starting with the quarterbacks.
1: Mm-hmm.
0: So if you remember, Joseph Hoyt actually had in his initial projection, the Cowboys keeping all three of their quarterbacks. Of course, Dak, Joe Milton, who they spent a draft pick trading for last year, and then they picked up Sam Howell in free agency back earlier in the offseason. So I don't see them carrying three quarterbacks. It feels to me like this is a make-or-break training camp for Joe Milton, and it's a really good opportunity for Sam Howell to show that his 1 year of full-time starter experience is the safer bet to hold on to as the backup quarterback. I think one of those guys is not making the 53-man roster. We can debate over which one it is, but I think until we see training camp and preseason performances, it's going to be hard to say which one of the two it is. But I just don't see them holding on to Joe Milton if Sam Howell beats him out in camp.
1: I think what they're going to do is they are going to keep two on the initial, because what they're going to do is they're going to keep Dak and Joe on the roster, and they're going to work a back-end deal with Sam Howell to come off the practice squad for 3 weeks and then initially sign him to the full-time roster, even though I expect Sam Howell to be the actual QB2 on this team.
0: Yeah, I would lean that way. I would certainly lean that way. But
1: it also means they can protect some of these guys from the waiver wire if they did that.
0: And that's going to be the, you know, unless Sam Howell just blows them away, or Joe Milton for that matter, it feels like only one of those two guys is going to make the roster behind Dak. So pretty,
1: I would agree.
0: Pretty
1: yeah.
0: firm agreeance there between the both of us. So that's two so far of the 53. Moving on to running backs. Again, I'm going to disagree with Joseph Hoyt here. He had five running backs making the roster.
1: Yeah, no.
0: I don't see how that fifth guy makes the roster, and I don't see how Malik Davis isn't one of the four that does make the roster. Of course, we know Javonte Williams is your starter.
1: Yep.
0: You're not going to see much of him all of preseason.
1: He's
0: going to have bubble wrap.
1: That's
0: exactly.
1: Fine.
0: Perfectly
1: fine.
0: Hunter Lipke is your more traditional fullback, H-back.
1: You'll see him a little bit.
0: You're going to see him a little bit, but I think his roster spot is also safe.
1: Yes.
0: That leaves some combination when you look at Malik Davis. I think he makes the roster because of his consistency within the program the last couple years and because of his role on special teams, how he has shown that he can be a consistent contributor to the special teams units. That leaves some decision between Jaden Blue and Phil Maffa, and I just don't see how both of those guys make the roster.
1: Yeah, I think if all reports are true about Jaden Blue and his maturity, I think he makes it because of the upside he has as both with his speed and as a receiver.
0: Completely agree.
1: As much as I like Phil Maffa, his best attributes for you are downhill running, but you already have that in guys like Javonte Williams, so there's nothing really Phil Maffa can offer you. So I think the four running backs, which I agree it should be four, is Javonte, it's Lupke, it's Blue, and then Davis. Even though I think Blue would be the third option, who they actually might see him as a kick returner. Maybe next to Kamonte if they go two-man.
0: Yeah, that would be fine with me because, again, you're at least trying to find some way to get him on the field
1: exactly
0: that you wouldn't even consider for a guy like Phil Maffa.
1: Right.
0: Just by the numbers, it feels like Maffa is the odd man out there. So far, we agree quarterbacks, running backs, and we're up to six total of the 53.
1: Right.
0: The wide receiver one is really easy to me.
1: I agree.
0: And I think Joseph Hoyt nails it. It's five. It's going to be CD, Pickens, Flournoy, Turpin, and then whoever wins that fifth receiver spot.
1: Who would you – early on, I don't know if Valdez-Scantling has anything left because I saw him play for the Chiefs a lot last year. He was getting open, but he dropped a lot of passes. I really do think they want it to be Anthony Smith, the rookie from East Carolina, but I also know – that last year's breakout receiver, Trayshon Holden from Oregon State, he has the size advantage of being a 6'3", 6'4", tall, upwards guy. His thing, though, is he doesn't play special teams very well. So I think Anthony Smith kind of gets the edge in that department, so I think he'd be the fifth guy.
0: Yeah, and it's worth remembering the guy you didn't even mention was the guy they used a fourth-round draft pick on two years ago.
1: I think he's done.
0: Jonathan Mingo. I think I am in agreement. That fifth receiver spot is going to come down to who plays special teams.
1: Yeah.
0: Unless a guy like Trayshon Holden just completely blows them away with his receiving ability in training camp in the preseason.
1: Yeah.
0: And they think he might have turned a corner or unlocked something new. But one way or another, I think it is five receivers that make this roster, just like Joseph Hoyt had it. Tight ends, again, I'm not entirely sure it's the three that Joseph Hoyt says it is, but I think his number is correct. I think you're going to see three tight ends making this initial 53. Of course, as we talked about a couple days ago, the biggest question here is one of those guys Luke Schoonmaker, or is it Michael Trigg or DJ Rogers, the two tight ends that they immediately signed as undrafted free agents? I think the number is correct. I think there's three of them that make the roster, Ferguson, Span, Ford, and then that third guy is open competition.
1: I got to be honest. I also agree it's only going to be three because I think they're going to go heavier on the defensive side anyway.
0: Yep.
1: I think when it comes down to this, the only tight ends, and you and I are in agreement, that we can just be comfortable being on the field are Jake Ferguson and Span Ford. Schoonmaker's advantage is that he's been here, done that, but he offers you no upside. What Michael Trigg offers you is upside as a receiver. DJ Rogers, to me, is a better overall player in terms of the ability to block. I think it's going to come down to either Trigg or Rogers because I think if Trigg is able to show he can be an inline blocker or Rogers can show he can get open and he can be a reliable receiver, one of those guys, I think, gets the third receiver or third tight end spot. Because remember, Luke Schoonmaker was not part of the shoddy draft class.
0: No.
1: He was a Mike McCarthy guy. So, like, that infamous now 2023 draft class is now almost out of here when overshown the Schoonmaker being the last guys.
0: Yeah, and Schoonmaker, you know, the shine of being a second-round pick is fully off of him at this point, and yep, that is no part of the decision-making whatsoever. So I do think it will be open competition.
1: So that's, what, 14 now?
0: Yeah, we're up
1: to... Because we went light at receiver.
0: Yeah, we're up to 14 total going into our offensive line. We'll wrap up the offensive side of the ball here. Joseph Hoyt had him taking 9. I think that number's 10.
1: Okay.
0: I think they have another big body join that group with the rest of the offensive linemen. Of course, you're starting 5 of Guyton, Smith, Beebe, Booker, and Steele.
1: Sure.
0: Assuming Guyton wins that left tackle job.
1: I think he's still on the roster even if he doesn't win it.
0: Because... Absolutely he is. Yeah, because it's only year 3 for him. It's not like Schoonmaker where he's going to be an expiring contract after this year. And then your backups, TJ Bass, Nate Thomas, who's battling Guyton for that left tackle spot.
1: Yep.
0: Drew Shelton, who they just took in the fourth round.
1: Yep.
0: And then, you know, Hoyt had Trevor Keegan in this list of 9 that he put out. This is one of the positions where I think you might see them try to bring in a veteran, a guy that they would be comfortable with being a swing tackle and playing both left and right in case of emergency. And those are, you know, every training camp we see offensive linemen get shuffled around as soon as the initial round of cuts start being made. This one, whether it's Trevor Keegan, whether it's Cornelius, who was with them last year, whether it's Nick Leverett, who is also a training camp body right now, I think some combination of one of those guys mixed with potentially a mystery veteran that ends up joining this thing at some point in training camp or the week right before the regular season starts. I just don't see how they go in with only 9 with all of the questions and the potential rotations they're going to be doing with Guyton and Nate Thomas.
1: Okay, so how I did it is I had the same starting 5. You throw in the backups, Nate Thomas, TJ Bass, and the draft pick, Drew Shelton. I don't think they're ready to move on yet from a Johnny Cornelius, their 6th-round draft pick last year, who actually played well in the preseason. I'll give him credit. That's 9. I'm curious about Nick Leverett, who right now is the backup center. He does have center experience because he started a couple games for the Patriots in lieu for David Andrews a few years ago. I do wonder, though, if they wouldn't rather have someone who's a little more established because he only had, I think, 16 starts in his career. But I do agree that if you're a Cowboys fan, you want a little more experience. Brock Hoffman was kind of a luxury to have as a backup center.
0: Big time luxury.
1: But I do think they keep 10. I don't know. I think 9 is too light because they have injuries along the offensive line, injury history. I think they would go deepest at that position group.
0: Yeah, I completely agree. It's also too light just because of the youth amongst that group.
1: True.
0: I also think that's where you potentially bring in a veteran before week 1. So we are at 24 total through the offensive side of the ball. When we get back, we'll turn our attention to defense, and I guess we should say special teams is done. We already know it's Aubrey Anger and what's his name, the long snapper, Trigg. So we can pretty much say 27 of the 53 is done as we turn our attention to defense next here on The Ticket.
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3: Cube's Big 3 season is heating up. The most competitive basketball league on earth is on CBS this Sunday. Coach Steven Jackson and the DMV Trilogy face off against two-time MVP Michael Beasley and the defending champion Miami 305 in a must-win game for both teams. Then the battle for Texas as Greg Monroe, Coach Nancy Lieberman, and the Dallas Power take on Jonathan Simmons and the Houston Righands. 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
0: Did you look at the run sheet whenever I was out of the room?
1: No, I saw that this band, Flyleaf, by the way, is going to be at the Aztec on Sunday, and they reminded me of high school.
0: Hold that thought.
1: Okay.
0: Because it reminded me of the one time I saw them play a pasture party in Stephenville, Texas.
1: Oh, okay. So going back a little further, huh?
0: Yeah, they've been around forever. Yeah, back here on the Andy Everett Show, as Shane gives you a preview of The Cave coming up in the 6 o'clock hour.
1: I honestly didn't look at your thing. I know we chit-chatted, but I usually leave your notes to itself. I like to be surprised a little bit.
0: Well, I think they at least have one other song that is recognizable we can play during The Cave.
1: This is the most recognizable, though.
0: Yeah, absolutely. Jumping back into our football power hour here, we handled the offensive side of the ball, making our own roster projections for the Dallas Cowboys. Also, handled the special team side of the ball, where we both combined Trent Sieg's name
1: into one word,
0: into Trigg, which is also who we're talking about with the tight end battle.
1: Yeah,
0: so there's a lot of unstable.
1: It happens. Yeah.
0: But alas, we are back in the middle of it now on the defensive side of the ball with 24 on offense, 3 on special teams. Do the math, that gives you 27. So we have
1: 26 left.
0: We've got a couple of opportunities to pick up some differences between our list and Joseph Hoyt's. We start with the interior defensive line. He had 5 guys. I think that's the number,
1: right?
0: Because of the depth that is going to need to be added at other positions on defense. Those five look pretty comfortably. Quinnen Williams, Kenny Clark, definitely. Ogbonia,
1: yes,
0: who they just brought in, also another free agent pickup. LT Overton, who they really seem to like. Jonathan Bullard. There's your five. Whether it's if Jay Toya is able to cause any kind of disruption to the planning there, I don't necessarily see them. This is a position where I think they've already done their business.
1: Yeah, I don't think
0: they're looking outside the organization going through training camp. I think they're pretty comfortable with this group.
1: Yeah, because they wanted guys who not only could run three-man fronts, but also four. Like someone like LT Overton, for example, their fourth-round pick out of Bama, he's going to play a lot inside as a three-tech. He'll play some defensive end when they want three-man rotations. So they wanted guys who could do multiple things. But I also think just because they're going to go deeper in the secondary, which we'll get to later on, they can afford to go a little bit lighter on the interior.
0: Yeah, I completely agree. So we're up to 32 now, 32 of the 53. Turning to outside linebacker, edge rusher, Hoyt had five being selected. This is one where I disagree. I think they go six. And a lot of that is because Charles Snowden, who they brought over from the Raiders, he has a three-game suspension. So he won't be on the initial 53-man roster.
1: Yeah.
0: But I think they'll be looking at a guy like Marist Liafau basically as a, you know, show me what you got for 3 weeks because your roster spot is going to go to Charles Snowden. Okay. If you don't show any kind of pop, I think they take six here.
1: Okay.
0: Rashawn Gary, Ezeraku, Lawrence, their other first round draft pick.
1: Mm-hmm.
0: James Houston, who got him 5.5 sacks last year. Sam Williams, who now has become more of a special teams guy. Sam Williams, as an edge rusher, is serving as your gunner on punt coverage and kickoff. I mean, he's still a contributing piece of special teams. And then I think they do give this experiment of Marist Liafau at edge at least the opportunity to work. And that puts it up to six for me.
1: I don't know about Marist Liafau just because, once again, this is not only a position change, but this is third DC in 3 years that he's been there. And I honestly believe, Puma, that if he were to make a roster spot, it's more on what he can do as a special teams

0: But like the,
1: pretty
0: the most
1: safe.
0: Like, yeah. I think that fifth spot, whether it's keeping Leah Fowle as a emergency fifth option, or they go ahead with Justin Barron again, or they like what they saw from Curtis Robinson last year in snaps with San Francisco, that's going to determine if they even keep five. Because I think Leah Fowle is kind of the contingency player there.
1: So you think between the edge and the inside linebacker, between edge and stack,
0: yeah,
1: you're thinking that number is 10?
0: I think 10.
1: See, I think
0: and a lot of it's special teams related.
1: I think it's 11 potentially as you're looking at either Charles Snowden coming back from suspension or you're looking at someone from outside the organization. So you still have 42 on your roster. I've got 43.
0: Yeah.
1: Cornerback, 7 is how many Joseph Hoyt had them keeping, and safety was 3.
0: Okay.
1: So I would assume, I think those are the numbers. I think it's 7-3. I think it's 10 secondary guys total between all of the positions. You're looking at 2 starting corners, a nickel, and 2 safeties. So you're getting 2 guys at each position on the depth chart there. You're getting a full 2 deep. I think the number's 10, but you're getting 11 here because these are the last 2 positions to work with.
0: Yeah, and I've designated Downs more as a safety anyways. I think they keep 5 safeties, and it's because they're going to run so many multi-safety looks. So Jalen Thompson, Malik Hooker, Caleb Downs, P.J. Locke, and I think they still keep Marquise Bell because it's for special teams reasons, so he'd be my 5th guy.
1: I can see that.
0: And I think they keep 6 corners, and I would go with Bland. I would go with Siobhan Revelle. Obviously, if Kobe Durant, they'll be your first primary 3. You got the rookie Devin Moore from Florida who has a high upside. I think if he's healthy enough, I know they still like Josh Butler. I wonder what he looks like coming back from injury, though. That's kind of a weird one. Kalen Carson's in that same spot. I also look at someone like Darian Kendrick, who, like Kobe Durant, was also played solid for the Rams in some way. And then you have Reddy Stewart, who actually played solid for you as a nickelback in small snaps. I think they go 11 secondary, but their 5 of them are going to be safeties because they're going to run a lot of multi-safety looks and do multiple things.
1: So basically, you're predicting 1 additional secondary player.
0: Yes.
1: I'm predicting 1 additional linebacker.
0: Right.
1: We'll
0: but we both
1: see.
0: Agree they're going to go heavier on defense than offense.
1: Exactly. I mean, we both have the extra number on defense. So there's our projections. We'll see in 3.5-4 weeks how accurate, how close they were. As you said at the beginning of the show, if we're accurate 30% of the time, then we're a Hall of Famer by baseball terms. So we will see how that all shakes out. Coming up next, we got one more segment here in our Football Power Hour. Let's take a short, quick glance at the NFL Top 100 list so far, coming up next on The Ticket.
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0: Well, let's squeeze in one more segment here in another football power hour on the Andy Everett Show. Have you been paying any attention to this NFL top 100 players?
1: No. So, because players are bad analysts and they're bad at voting for stuff and they're bad at like just general
0: I'm glad
1: stuff
0: you
1: like
0: brought that.
1: That
0: up. So this is how the players are voting on who the top 100 players are in the NFL. The only reason I bring it up, we finally had a Cowboy appear on the list earlier this week, and it's CeeDee Lamb at number 55. And just for some comparison,
1: CeeDee Lamb at 55.
0: This is who the players think CeeDee Lamb is in the company of. The players have Devontae Adams at 53.
1: Modern day Devontae Adams.
0: Modern day, current day Devontae Adams. They have as a better player than CeeDee Lamb. They have Jalen Hurts, pick number 56, one pick right after CeeDee Lamb. Some of the other wide receivers in within shouting distance of CeeDee, Nico Collins, Texans receiver, number 58.
1: I guess I'm okay with that.
0: I'm not sure I would have him over Drake London. Drake London's at number 66. You talked about him maybe being overpaid, but still, I think if you're just talking about the player, I lean London over Collins. But I might like Chris Olave better than both of them, and he's number 64. So
1: yeah, that feels a little low for him after this last year.
0: Very much so. So it's, again, the real trend in all of this is seeing how far CeeDee Lamb has fallen down the list. He's 55 this year. Last year, he was number 35. And 2 years ago, he was number 13.
1: Yeah, I think they're just like buying into the George Pickens stuff a little too much.
0: 1,000%. That's exactly what I see in this. And it makes me wonder where Pickens is going to show up on this list, because clearly, I think it's going to look like the players view George Pickens as a better player right now than CeeDee Lamb. Coming up next, let's check in on American Athletic Conference Media Days, hear what Coach Traylor had to say next on the Andy Everett Show.
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3: Cube's Big 3 season is heating up. 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Coach Steven Jackson and the DMV Trilogy face off against two-time MVP Michael Beasley and the defending champion Miami 305 in a must-win game for both teams. Then the battle for Texas as Greg Monroe, Coach Nancy Lieberman, and the Dallas Power take on Jonathan Simmons and the Houston Righands. 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
4: This is going to be an extremely busy month. 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The Cologuard Plus test. 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
1: 1 hour remains in the work week. Let's knock it out together here on the Andy Everett Show. Welcome in to the 6 o'clock hour of the Friday edition as we wind down, get ready for the weekend. We've got a little bit of fun to get to in the second half of the hour here as we put on our spelunking hats, dive deep into the cave, and see what all we have going on across San Antonio this weekend. And I've said it a couple of times now, we actually have some massive, massive concerts to get to this weekend. So for the first time in a long time, the Cave is actually going to be, as it was originally intended, a music segment.
2: The most full I ever heard the Cave being was whenever we were hosting a show together during the rodeo.
1: I knew that was what you were going to say. And we did, for that one, I still listen to that playlist that I put together because the rodeo lineup from back in February was so good this year.
2: Yeah.
1: The roommate demanded that I keep that playlist still open so that she could listen to it. Yeah, that it's not quite 20 straight days of music like the rodeo was.
2: Yeah.
1: But it is... It is some fairly big shows, and it's also shows from just about every different genre, too. There's something for everybody this weekend here in live music in San Antonio, so we'll get into all that before we get out of here in the second half of the hour. If you are just tuning in for the first time at 6 o'clock on Friday, good to have you. I am your host, Sam Freeze, filling in for Uncle Andy. Andy will be back in the big chair on Monday. I heard one of those, his live read, he was talking about how he had been golfing in Michigan earlier in the vacation and yeah. Now was back to do, I didn't realize he's doing the golf show tomorrow morning.
2: Yes, he is.
1: And so vacation really does end today. I didn't realize. I figured he was taking.
2: I guess life imitates art for him.
1: Yeah, I thought the jazz man, David Munoz, would cover the golf show with Andy on vacation. But good to have Andy back tomorrow for the golf show and then come Monday here in the big chair for the name that does or the show that does bear his name. But if you do enjoy what you're hearing, you can follow me on X at Biggest Puma, on Instagram, biggest.puma. Should also say, if you enjoy what you're hearing, I also do a podcast here for iHeart. Anywhere you listen to podcasts, just search for The Sports Cave with Biggest Puma. I think we've got enough of accumulating now that it should, SEO should deliver it to you pretty quickly if you just Google it. So, always appreciate those of you that interact with the podcast, listen to the podcast. Appreciate all of y'all listening this week as Shane and I have done our best to entertain you with what can only be described as the, you know, Andy picked the perfect week to take vacation. He knew exactly what he was doing because
2: he's like, I'll let y'all deal with all the post World Cup pre training camp.
1: That's exactly right. Yeah, I'll let y'all deal with the
2: y'all look for content.
1: Yeah, I'll let y'all break down the AUSL championship that was on ESPN last night or the WNBA All-Star Weekend.
2: You can tell stories of dead possums in your attic.
1: Yeah, we did. We did do that. If you missed the first episode or the first segment of the show today, I did offer the final part, the conclusion of the battle with something that died in my attic earlier this week, which also served as the conclusion and the final reminder of things you should be doing before football season absolutely fully consumes your life this fall. We are 51 days away from Cowboys Giants Sunday Night Football now. It's not that far, and it's going to be here a lot quicker than you realize. Probably doesn't help that I'm doing the countdown for some people because I think that makes them feel like it's taking longer to get here. But fear not, 51 days, we will have Cowboys football back in our lives. We spent a solid hour of the power hour there talking Cowboys, but let's talk some college football here. I just drank one of the worst flavored 5 hours I've ever had in my life. I was in such a rush after dealing with the possum, I didn't even look at the flavor. It was something tropical. So bear with me as I'm fighting a disgusting flavor. I'm not a pina colada guy, and I think I got something that was along those lines of a flavor of 5 hour. But let's turn our attention to some college football, because we finally did close the door on SEC media days yesterday with Sark and Arch and the Longhorns finally hitting the podium. Of course, we had the Aggies on Wednesday, but earlier this morning, we had the official open portion of the AAC media days. The American Athletic Conference had their meet and greet intro night yesterday in St. Petersburg, but today we got to hear from all of the coaches at the podium, which means we got to hear from our Coach Traylor as he talked about what UTSA has ahead of them this year. And I've got a couple of cuts here. One of them's from the podium, and the other one's from more of a sit-down, one-on-one interview. I think you'll be able to tell the difference by the audio quality, but shout out J.J. Perez, a Roadrunner insider. You can always hear him on the pregame show with Andy and the guys for all the UTSA football broadcast. He was putting out a bunch of content from media days, and I thought the two clips I pulled here, I thought really talked, really spoke to how Traylor is viewing not just the expectations this year, but some of the inconsistencies that we've seen with this program over the last couple of years. And of course, like Jeff does, he absolutely falls on the sword and takes accountability for how the performances have been up and down. But let's start with his longer. Let's start with the longer one from the podium, because he was asked specifically, what are the expectations for UTSA football this year?
3: UTSA is different. There's nothing my president, my AD, our board, our fans could ever say to me that's going to put more pressure on me than I already do. I'm lucky enough to work with somebody that doesn't do that to me, but there's no one that puts more pressure on themselves. We don't hide from it. We won two championships. Our expectation is to win the championship. If we don't do that, we don't feel like the season was successful. There are other attributes to that. It's not, if you don't win it, you're a failure. No. There's a certain way you're supposed to win it, too. There's a certain way you're supposed to lose, too. And there's just a certain way it's supposed to look. Taste, smell, you just know in your spirit when it's done correctly. And we've had years, our first year, we didn't win it. We were in it. But we got everything we could out of that team. We won it our second and third year. Our fourth year, we didn't win it. But we battled Willie Fritz and Tulane right to the very end. And even though we're disappointed we didn't win it, we felt good about the way it looked, smelled, tasted, and felt. We just understood it. In the last 2 years, we haven't felt that. We've been inconsistent. How can you be good enough to beat a great team like Tulane and then lay some of the eggs that we also laid as well? So we've got to get that fixed. As far as pressure, there's nothing anybody could ever say or do that's going to put more pressure on Jeff Traylor and the Roadrunners than on McCown and OP we already feel.
1: Yeah, as I said, taking the accountability there for some of the inconsistencies, but also pointing out that no one's going to add more pressure because he's already, that is the interior pressure that he feels every day as he leads this Roadrunners team for now what will be his seventh year in charge of the Roadrunners. It really feels like it has absolutely flown by. I mean, the fact that Traylor was here 2 years before COVID, the fact that Traylor was hired the first time I was an iHeart employee before leaving and coming back. I mean, it's Traylor has lasted longer at UTSA now than I have worked at iHeart for the last 7 years. So it really feels like, it's hard to believe it's been that long, but when he starts to rattle through some of the past teams they've had, you really hear the growth of the program and where the expectations now sit year in and year out. And those expectations, as he said, is winning a championship.
2: And if you look at the way UTSA played last year.
1: A conference
2: year,
1: championship. With a conference championship.
2: Yeah, let's crawl before we can sprint. If you look at last team's UTSA team, the big issue for them was they just got hurt a lot, especially in the trenches on both sides of the ball.
1: Yeah.
2: A lot of their key players, what was it, Oscar Cardenas, one of their tight ends, like he got hurt, so they relied a lot on the young guys. And this year's team is going to have a lot of new faces as well. Well, I mean, McCown's still going to be the quarterback. We know that. But who's going to – right now, you're looking at guys with high upside, guys like A.J. Wilson, David Amador, who haven't been the number one true receiver in that way, but have great upsides.
1: Well, and them keeping Amador was such a big get, too, because we saw the other starting wide receiver end up going to Ohio State.
2: Yeah, Devin McEwen.
1: And to keep Amador, who was obviously being flirted with by other programs,
2: yep.
1: To keep him home, to keep him, staying, being the veteran for that receiver group, that was huge. I mean, all throughout the early offseason, I was asking Andy daily, I was like, any word, are you hearing any rumors about Amador? Are you hearing any teams that are swooping in? And for them to be able to retain him, that was huge. And you mentioned the health.
2: Right.
1: Obviously, even in a mid-major, smaller conference, you're still not going to be able to accomplish what you want to accomplish when you've got guys in the trenches that are as banged up as they were last year. I mean, they were rolling through some of their three, even four deep, at positions on the offensive line.
2: Yep.
1: And you also mentioned Owen McCown's health.
2: Yes.
1: One of the things Jeff talked about at Media Days earlier this morning was the fact that, there wasn't, outside of week one, there wasn't a point in the season last year where Owen McCown was 100% healthy. He has the offseason surgery, and now seemingly everything that's being that's coming out of Roadrunner Land, north side or right by La Cantera, we're getting raving reports on Owen McCown's health. And you combine a healthy McCown with the new offensive coordinator that they brought in from Western Kentucky, Rick Bowie, you're going to see way more pace. You're going to see more faster, more no huddle. Traylor even talked about that specifically, seeing an offense that's not going to huddle nearly as much as they did last year. You lose Robert Henry, but you've
2: got a big loss.
1: Yeah, big loss. But Henderson, the guy that's going to end up filling that role and taking the majority of the snaps, is an incredibly exciting prospect. I mean, you're talking Olympic trial speed
2: right
1: at the running back position, a completely different type of player than Henry was. So I think the offense is going to be more exciting. And for all of the, for all that I heard about UTSA last year and some of the, complaints about the offense specifically, it's so easy for you to just say, well, what'd you expect? Look at the injuries they were dealing with. But I think also getting healthy combined with this fresh new offensive philosophy that Rick Bowie is bringing in, it's going to be a really, really exciting year of Roadrunner football. Now, does that translate to a 10-2, 9-3 type season? We'll talk about the schedule here in a second, but I think just in terms of what you're going to see week after week, it looks like it's going to be a much more explosive offense.
2: And I think that a lot of that is going to be predicated not just on health, but because we're going to see a lot of the younger guys who, again, were used more as rotational pieces. Guys like Jamel Hardy, he's going to be probably one of those players who was mentioned a little bit last year on the team, as well as DJ Allen. I think that the players, like you mentioned, there's a lot of upside to a lot of these guys, but there's no real just surefire I guess you would call them number one options, at least not yet. I think Amador would probably be that, probably a day one guy. You put the X. But on the defensive side, I think it's a little more encouraging because across the board, and we talked about it the other day, remember, UTSA has the oldest roster in the FBS because, again, Jeff likes adults. A lot of seniors are going to be occupying not only the starting positions on the defense, but the key rotational spots as well. Guys like Owen Peewee, who were there last year, who was a big part of the cog in that defense. That's going to factor in a lot to how well the defense plays, because one thing that helps also, Puma, is that if you look past the Texas game, in Austin, September 19th, it's a very winnable schedule against a lot of teams in the American that now have new coaching staffs and new offenses, because a lot of these guys lost other good players in the transfer portal. So it is, and the UTSA, to their credit, returned a lot of their key players from last year who didn't graduate.
1: Not only returned key players from last year, but also returned a guy like Brandon High, who was once with the program, left to go to Cal, and now is coming back.
2: Came back.
1: He'll be a part of that running back room along with Henderson, trying to replace Robert Henry's production from last year. You mentioned some of the other teams in the conference that are replacing their head coaches and all of the turnover in the conference. When we get back, we'll hear that other cut of Coach Traylor talking about the way the last 2 years have left him frustrated, along with looking at UTSA's schedule, because it does feel like a bit of a changing of the guard once again within the American Athletic Conference. We'll get into all of that next here on The Ticket.
4: Ice Cube's Big Three season is heating up. The most competitive basketball league on earth is on CBS this Sunday. Coach Steven Jackson and the DMV Trilogy face off against two-time MVP Michael Beasley and the defending champion Miami 305 in a must-win game for both teams. Then the battle for Texas as Greg Monroe, Coach Nancy Lieberman, and the Dallas Power take on Jonathan Simmons and the Houston Righands. The game played the way you love. Watch live Sunday on CBS at 1 p.m. Eastern, 10 a.m. Pacific, and catch replays Monday on BET, presented by iHeart.
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0: Still a banger.
1: Oh, always.
0: As I'm singing along, I'm sure the Latino Hits guy over there probably would appreciate if he couldn't hear me belting out Garth Brooks in the studio right next to him. But it's 6:23 on a Friday. I'm belting out a little Garth, getting ready for the weekend. Coming up next, we're gonna dive into the cave. Look at some of the biggest shows across San Antonio this weekend. I've got five for you. I got a top three and a couple honorable mentions. So we'll get into that next. But let's dive back into a little UTSA talk here, because we did have another cut of Coach Traylor from earlier today, sitting with JJ Perez, Roadrunners insider, talking about some of the frustrations over the last couple years with how this team has not only performed, but more importantly, actually just looked to the eye test.
2: I'm proud of how we sustained, but I'm not proud of the inconsistency in the last 2 years. So I would say I've been challenged as a head coach now as much as I have been in a while. But I feel good that we're getting closer to figuring it out. I really do. But this league is so tough. If it looks a certain way, feels a certain way, I'll be good. But most of the time when you look a certain way and play a certain way, the wins come as well. So I just pray my team looks like they're capable of looking, and that's my job to get on that.
0: Yeah, and that's where, you know, speaking of that, the inconsistencies and, the results going one way is certainly a conversation in and of its own, but the just the way it's looked the last couple of years, it at times has looked like some of the shine was off the diamond from those first 5 years or first 3 years in charge. Comparing, obviously you lose a lot of guys over those first or that were there for the first 3 years that haven't been here the last two. I mean, you're talking absolute program building legends like, yep, Frank Harris and Sincere McCormick. So, all the receivers they had, Cephas, you knew it was going to be somewhat rocky, and for the results to still, they've won back-to-back bowl games for a program that is still only 15 years old.
1: Both games, by the way, by more than 30 points.
0: Exactly. Dominated the spread and might have made some people some decent amounts of money because of those bowl games. But obviously, as he said in that first cut that we heard last segment, it's conference championship is the expectation every single year. And you kind of teased it last segment, looking across the rest of the conference, the amount of other programs that are not starting from scratch, but are starting over with a new first-year head coach. Now, the only team that is a real threat in the conference that is that has a first-year head coach coming in that isn't on UTSA's schedule is Memphis.
1: Right.
0: Memphis, Ryan Silverfield, we heard yesterday he's got a hot wife, he's got two good-looking daughters, he's got aura, he can recite Biggie Notorious B.I.G. lyrics, as he said. He leaves Memphis to go to Arkansas, but the rest of the teams that are fielding first-year head coaches or new head coaches, UTSA is going to see all of them. We're talking South Florida.
1: Yep.
0: UTSA gets at home. Alex Golish left to become the head coach at Auburn. You're seeing Tulane. UTSA traveling to Tulane the week before Halloween. You're seeing North Texas.
1: Yes, that's the big one.
0: That's the big one. That's the rival. North Texas coming to the Alamo Dome in middle of November. And then not a new head coach, but the game I have circled, probably won't be the most important if they don't take care of business against South Florida, against Tulane, against North Texas.
1: Yeah.
0: The final game of the season, Saturday, November 28th, at home against Tulsa, I'm not sure I've ever in my time watching, over the last 6 years watching Jeff Traylor coach this UTSA team, I'm not sure I've ever seen a more frustrating performance than the one they put out there last year on the road in Tulsa. That game was
1: an inferior team, too.
0: Absolutely inferior, and the way they blew that in the second half, I guarantee you that is a game that they are all looking at to, you know, not only at that point hopefully have conference championships on the line, but also to get their fair share of revenge on that Tulsa team. So, you know, you look at the conference schedule, it's a lot of the known quantities of teams that you know you're going to have to beat if you want to get that conference championship. It'd be really nice to also get a little payback on Texas State after Texas State stole that victory, or I shouldn't say stole.
1: No, they kind of stole it.
0: They kind of stole it.
1: It was a lot closer than it was in San Marcos 2 years ago.
0: It was, and Texas State gets the late win in the Dome last year. They will be back at back at Wacker Field or whatever they're calling it now.
1: Wacker Field?
0: I think that's what it was called.
1: That's a hilariously lame name for a stadium. What I thought was interesting is that if you look at their schedule, they don't have to lead the state until the second to last week in October.
0: Yeah, okay, it's still Jim Wacker Field. Yeah, that's what it was whenever I was at Texas State.
1: And they only have to lead the state three times the entire year.
0: Yeah, and the three times they're leaving the state are New Orleans.
1: Yes.
0: Alabama for UAB going to Birmingham.
1: And Florida Atlantic, and that's a Thursday game. That's the Thursday game. That's going to be on ESPN.
0: Yeah, so you're getting a fairly favorable schedule in terms of travel. You're only going to Austin and San Marcos for your non-conference travel. It feels like a year where Traylor has, you know, when he talks about the inconsistencies of the last 2 years, it feels clear that they are preaching that between the walls of the race building out there on campus, and they're pounding home the idea that that level of inconsistency will not be accepted. That is not the standard here at UTSA, and I love to hear it.
1: And it would look even better when you consider the fact that aside from the American games, their non-con features two Pac-12 teams, or I guess Pac-8, or whatever the hell the count is at now, and then Texas, which, again, is like looks good on anybody's schedule.
0: Well, Rio Grande Valley's not Pac-10.
1: No, but Colorado State and Texas State are.
0: Oh, God, I forgot about Colorado State. Yeah. Joined too. Okay, yeah.
1: Which, again, like all the state schools, like pretty much west of Louisiana are going to be Pac. Again, it's like seven schools or something stupid, because then only Gonzaga, it's only basketball.
0: Yeah, give them time. They're building something out there on the Pac coast.
1: I give it respect. I really do, because I think that especially with the addition of Boise State and Utah State, it makes the conference look even better if you look at the recency of those programs, but I also think that, like you said, it's a very winnable schedule. I think right now your biggest competitions, just looking at how all these teams are constructed, you obviously on the road against Texas, on the road against Texas State, because that's a rivalry game. North Texas is going to be an issue no matter what the team is going to look like, even though the majority of that team is now in Stillwater.
0: Yeah, you're talking like upwards of almost 60 dudes that aren't there anymore that were there last year.
1: And a team that was really like one bad late season loss away from potentially playing the college football playoff in Navy. That's a team that like doesn't lose a lot of people also, and seems to be cycling players in and out despite the fact that they don't pay the players nothing, but that's a culture builder there. So I don't see how it's not impossible to see a regular season record of potentially 8 or maybe even 9 wins just based on not only like what you kept, but the favoritism of the home schedule as well.
0: Yeah, the pathway is there. I mean, last year they lose to Army. Army not on the schedule this year. Now it's Navy. Still equally tough matchup. Just play very differently than any other teams in the conference. But yeah, I agree. I mean, you don't have to squint to see an 8-win season. Mm-hmm. You barely have to squint to see a 9-win. And then we start building on top of that. Hopefully, as Traylor said, you know, not eating the cheese, doing it one game at a time. So looking forward to college football being back in our lives. But for now, let's put the sports talk to the side, because coming up next, we throw our spelunkers hat on, we turn our lights on, and we dive into the cave. Let's see what all live music options we have available this weekend here in San Antonio. We'll get into it next on The Ticket.
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5: San Antonio FC heads to the Big Apple this Saturday to take on the USL Championship's newest member, Brooklyn FC. This will be the first time the two clubs go head-to-head. Brooklyn FC is coming off a draw to Sporting Jacks, and before that, a tough loss via PKs to Rhode Island in the Prince Tires USL Cup. SAFC are licking their wounds after suffering their first loss on home turf to Las Vegas FC. SAFC still holds the number 2 spot in the West, while Brooklyn are number 11 in the East. Brooklyn's Marcus Anderson leads the team with 5 goals and is the guy to watch. Kickoff is set for 6 p.m. CT. That's today's SAFC Insider. I'm Katie Goodman.
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0: Oh, a couple more segments here before we call it a weekend. We have talked plenty of sports today. It's time to kick the feet up, enjoy a little bit of entertainment options for what we have across San Antonio this weekend. It is 6:37 on the ticket. Ah, yes. Johnny and Colin Greenwood, who plays bass on this track being the national anthem by Radiohead. You shot my wheels off yesterday. I had to live with the embarrassment all night of not being able to remember the other Greenwood brother, but you also shot my wheels off earlier today because you played a rejoin song by a band that is playing Sunday night, 7:30 p.m. At Aztec Theater. Lacey Sturm, resident hero, aka Bobby, opening, but your headliner, Flyleaf. I hadn't thought about this band
1: in years.
0: In so long.
1: There was a time frame, though, where they were, like, among those bands that were making that rise among, like, go from indie to, like, mainstream rock from, like, the late aughts. You call it the aughts, right? Like, I don't call it the 2000s. It's, like, that 07 to 2012 when, like, indie rock was kind of becoming a bigger deal.
0: Well, I think it was also, they might not have been Tooth and Nail Records, but it was when all of these Christian emo screamo bands were popping up.
1: Are they a Christian band?
0: Oh, big time.
1: See,
0: yeah.
1: I didn't know that.
0: Absolutely, yeah.
1: But I also didn't know Creed.
0: What do you think
1: she's
0: feeling all around her? It's,
1: I don't know, depression?
0: No, it's your Lord and Savior, Jesus Christ.
1: Okay.
0: Yeah, they're from Texas. They're from right up the street.
1: I knew they were from Texas.
0: They're from Belton, I think, right outside of Austin. Yeah.
1: I used to live up in Temple. Actually, I grew up in Killeen, too, so I know about that, that area.
0: Oh, good Lord. Yeah, that is quite the triangle. Yeah, they played a house party one time in Stephenville, Texas, before they were really, really big, would go on to be big, of course, because of that song that you played earlier. And then this was the only other one I remembered. And they've probably got more since then.
1: But these are definitely the most recognizable.
0: Yeah, this is just such that late 90s, early 2000s, trying to tie into some of the grunge.
1: It sounded like they're doing Evanescence.
0: Oh, yeah, that's a fair comp. Very, very fair comp. So, Sunday night, 7:30 at Aztec Theater. That is Flyleaf. Not bad. Not bad being back in the rotation as I was making this playlist earlier. A band I hadn't thought about, but I bet they do numbers at Aztec, my former stomping grounds. Saturday night, your other honorable mention, 8 o'clock over at the Whitewater Amphitheater, the greatness that is the Black Keys.
1: Oh!
0: The fact that they get so much sound with just the two of them.
1: Yeah.
0: One guitar, one drum set. Unlike Flyleaf, the Black Keys have never left my rotation. They still get bumped pretty regularly.
1: Yeah, no, they're a really good band. They're still rocking it, too. They had, like, a number one song come out last year.
0: So this is the Peaches and Cream tour because their new album is titled Peaches. Haven't listened to it yet.
1: I feel like everybody at some point among those artists has a Peaches album or a Peaches related.
0: Yeah,
1: it's one of like sneaky names. Like Justin Bieber even did that.
0: It's one of those innuendos that is very on the nose.
1: Timeless innuendo.
0: Very timeless. Yeah, Black Keys. You got to travel a little bit over to New Braunfels, but Saturday night, tomorrow night at Whitewater Amphitheater. This next one, I'm curious to see if you know who this band is. I think you'll know the song.
1: Okay.
0: But I'm curious to see. This band, this is number 3 on the list, playing tonight at Tobin Center. Oh, Not Black Keys.
1: That's Black Keys.
0: Oh, bear with me. Here we go.
1: Oh, okay. I know the song.
0: You know the song.
1: Okay, hang on.
0: This is the one song that got the most radio play.
1: Yeah.
0: But a criminally underrated band.
1: I can see it too. Oh my God. It's gonna kill me as soon as you tell me who the name is.
0: Straight out of London, England. We're talking late 70s.
1: It's not the Kinks, but that name pops in my head.
0: It's not the Kinks, it's not the Cure, but it is the something. You're on the right track. One thing leads to another.
1: So it's one of the... Okay, I don't know. I'm blanking.
0: It is Tonight at Tobin Center, The Fix.
1: Yep.
0: With two X's.
1: The Fix.
0: Criminally underrated band. Another criminally underrated band from a little more recent generation. This is one of my sneakily favorite bands of all time. Playing tonight, 8 o'clock at Majestic Theater. The greatness that is Lord Huron. Are you familiar with Lord Huron?
1: No. But I like how this sounds.
0: It's very lazy heroin indie festival rock.
1: Heroin festival.
0: It's not quite as tight and upbeat as a normal festival act, but it's got a lot of the same kind of foundations, underpinnings. So damn good. This is the title track off their album Vide Noir.
1: I like this.
0: You've heard a lot of their songs in car commercials. They're kind of like Phoenix, where if you don't know the band, you at least know three songs because they've been in Honda, Kia, and Toyota commercials. That is Lord Huron playing tonight at Majestic. And then the elephant in the room, the obvious number one show this weekend in San Antonio, tonight at 7 o'clock. With Pretty Reckless opening for them.
1: Yep.
0: The Power Up Tour hits the Alamo Dome. It's AC/DC.
1: Oh, yeah. Wow, well, you could have also played Pretty Reckless on here, and I would have known who they were, but AC/DC is universal, man.
0: So, as I was making this list, we're going to go a little late. Don't worry about it.
1: I don't care. I like the song.
0: This is the first song on their first album. First full album release. It's a long way to the top.
1: It took them a long way, but they got there.
0: This is how they announced their presence. So damn good.
1: When I think of this song, I immediately think of the ending to School of Rock when the kids are playing with Jack Black during the credits.
0: You know, talking about getting stoned.
1: Yeah, but the kids don't know that. It's just all about rocking out. I'm going to piss off a lot of AC/DC fans when I say this. But
0: careful, tread lightly. You're doing a show with one of these.
1: I know. I'm just gonna say, Brian Johnson was the better singer. I know a lot of people love Bon Scott, but Brian Johnson had the better voice.
0: I'm just gonna play this louder so I drown you out. So what I learned earlier today, whenever I was trying to pick a song for this segment, I think AC/DC have the best first songs from their albums of any band ever. I'm going to burn through this list. These are all first tracks.
1: This would be High Voltage, right? That's the first album,
0: That was High Voltage.
1: Okay, I was making sure. I knew it was one of the...
0: That was High Voltage. This is the title song of another second album. I think it was second. Of course, Dirty Deeds Done Cheap.
1: Classic.
0: Also the name of the album and the first song on the album. Moving on, this was the first song on this album.
1: Oh, yeah. I love the intro of this, too.
0: The way it hits stereo, where you're only getting the guitar in your right ear.
1: And it builds up, not in a slow way either, it builds up in a proper way. But I know which one's coming up next.
0: You know what's next?
1: I know what's next, and that might be the greatest like opening song of all time because it pays tribute to one of the band's original singers.
0: So this was the next one in album order. This is the first track on Back in Black. So, of course, Hell's Bells. All of these so far, It's a Long Way to the Top, Dirty Deeds, Highway to Hell, Hell's Bells, all the first songs.
1: I love this riff.
0: On there, it's so good. Reminds me of junior high weight rooms.
1: Yes.
0: This reminds me of pumping iron for the first time in my life.
1: They always played, this is one of the songs that was always in those

0: AC/DC is putting out. All of these songs I've played are how each of these albums start. Show me a better artist with first tracks from albums than AC/DC's catalog.
1: I would have to do some research for that.
0: Yeah, if you are going to any of these shows, take footage, enjoy it, be safe, be good, but enjoy the hell out of AC/DC tonight. Sing as loud as you can. Coming up next, we got one more segment, I suppose. We'll figure out what the hell we're going to talk about before we get out of here next on The Ticket.
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3: 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The most competitive basketball league on earth is on CBS this Sunday. Coach Steven Jackson and the DMV Trilogy face off against two-time MVP Michael Beasley and the defending champion Miami 305 in a must-win game for both teams. Then the battle for Texas as Greg Monroe, Coach Nancy Lieberman, and the Dallas Power take on Jonathan Simmons and the Houston Righands. 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
11: 760.

0: Oh, the sound of Katy Perry means once again our time is coming to a close. The final day of the week, the final day of filling in for Uncle Andy. Once again, I appreciate all of y'all that have reached out throughout the week, all of y'all that have listened along as we have hopefully entertained you on your drive home the last 5 days now. Uncle Andy will be back in the big chair on Monday for this program. He'll actually be back in the big chair tomorrow morning for the golf show. I'm sure he'll start to tell some of his stories from his golf trip in Michigan. Of course, thanks to Shane Carter for holding everything together, keeping us all on track, on time, as best he can when I am in control of this. Sometimes I'm like a 10-year-old on the highway, just swerving, you know, taking late exits, just taking us all over the place. I appreciate you riding along and doing your best to match the chaos that is my daily run sheet. Should also say, y'all have an episode of the Fanatics on Sunday, right?
1: Yeah, well, once again, so this would be probably like the seventh time in a row that me and Dylan won't be on the studio together because it's been a combination of Father's Day. He was on vacation. We had 4th of July. I had a weekend off. He had a weekend off. Now,
0: there's a lot going on is what you're saying.
1: This last weekend, I was off. He was on with Katie Goodman to preview the World Cup. Because I had a family reunion.
0: Oh, yeah. Y'all had, that was day of the final.
1: Exactly. Okay. This Sunday, however, he has his family reunion. So it'll be me along with our friend from yesterday. Producer Issa is going to be joining me on the show. We'll be talking the LeBron trade, what that means for the East as well as the NBA. I'll be probably previewing. I'll go back on what we talked about earlier in the week about our 53-man roster projection because the NFL is right around the corner. Also, a confirmed guest for Sunday at 11:30. Join me, all you Aggie fans. I have Aggies reporter Tony Catalina joining me on the show. We're going to talk. We're going to preview the Texas A&M football season.
0: Very nice. Yeah, piggyback off everything we did here this week. As you said, football is right around the corner. You don't have much time to repair those holes in your roofs or to get the possums out of your attic. But RIP the possum from my attic again. Thank you, thank you, thank you, everyone that listened this week. Thank you, Shane. Thank you, Issa. Thank you, Double T. Y'all be good. Have a great weekend. We'll talk Monday when Uncle Andy's back in the room. Be safe. Peace.
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3: Ice Cube's Big 3 season is heating up. 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Coach Steven Jackson and the DMV Trilogy face off against two-time MVP Michael Beasley and the defending champion Miami 305 in a must-win game for both teams. Then the battle for Texas as Greg Monroe, Coach Nancy Lieberman, and the Dallas Power take on Jonathan Simmons and the Houston Righands. 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
14: When I met both of them, it was like my missing pieces were found. 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